Hey, hope you enjoyed that. That was something I tried a little different. We started with a classic oldie, the Dave Clark 5, Bits and Pieces. And after that, we played a modern band, Droids Osaka, with the same title to the same song, but not the same song, Bits and Pieces. Hope you enjoyed that contrast. After that, we had the Trans-Canadian Highwaymen. This is a supergroup made up of members of Sloan and Bare Naked Ladies and a few others. And the song was Loving You Ain't Easy from their Explosive Hits Volume 1 collection. A lot of fun. After that, we had the Blusterfields and Mr. Secretary from Thoughts and Prayers album. And after that, we had another song from that album, Never Been to Detroit. You know what? There's a lot more left, and we haven't even gotten to the fun part of the show. So hang on.

0: could leave a mark. We started our set with Log Flume and Get the Picture from their new album, Go Where the Money Goes. After that, Ryan Hamilton. Had a great interview with him recently. And Come to Jesus Moment from his new album, Haunted by American Dreams. One of the best albums of the year for sure. After that, we quieted things down a bit with Mavis and their song I Need You from Mavis Sings Mavis. I really liked it. After that, we had Banda L9 and She Calls Me Love from their debut that's coming out soon. Hey, hey, we're Banda L9. Check it out. And after that, we had Mo Troper and he played two songs. We had a double play from his new album, Today I Played My Guitar and Sang. We started with When She Says My Name, and That Could Leave a Mark. Very Beach Boys-influenced music. Great stuff, great stuff. Don't go anywhere. There's more coming up.
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So check it out.

0: All right, we just listened to some rare XTC. We started with probably, I think, the last official single XTC released, which is Colin Moulding's Where Do All the Ordinary People Go? This was only on Apple Music that it came out, and it wasn't really on any other album. It was, I believe it was part of Nonesuch at the time, but it was released as a separate single. After that, a Andy Partridge demo called Rip Van Rubin. And after that, Scatter Me by Colin Moulding from the band TC and I, officially not XTC, but damn, that song could fit on XTC, and it was, you know, put together by somebody who was from XTC. After that, Seesaw from Andy Partridge, from his My Failed Songwriting Career, Volume 2. And we ended things off with You're the Wish You Are I Had, the Stephen Wilson mix from the album Big Express. Don't go anywhere. There's more music coming right up.
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2: Ladies and gentlemen, welcome to my underground lair. Here's the plan. We get the warhead, and we hold the world ransom for $1 million.

0: Hello, this is Aaron McKay again, speaking to you from deep inside the volcanic lair of Dr. Evil. Well, not really. And in fact, we are going to go through some of the cooler songs that were rejected by James Bond producers. These are rejected James Bond themes. So sit back, relax, make sure you get that martini shaken, not stirred, and turn up your headphones.
1: Throw me a frickin' bone here. I'm the boss. Need the info.

Groovy, man. Really groovy. But seriously, that was some weird James Bond themes that were rejected. These were actually submitted by artists and never saw light of day until years, years later. We started with Dionne Warwick and Mr. Kiss Kiss Bang Bang. That was originally for Thunderball, and we actually had a Shirley Bassey version of that song as well. After that, Blondie and For Your Eyes Only, followed by K.D. Lang and Tomorrow Never Dies. Now, I was told that it wasn't completely rejected. It was put on the end titles of that movie. It wasn't, but it wasn't used as the main title. After that, a cover of Coldplay doing You Only Live Twice, followed by Alice Cooper and The Man with the Golden Gun. Could you believe it? Well, I do have a few more leftovers that I want to play to round out this 30-minute set. Let's hear stuff that is, you know, James Bond related.

0: That makes me angry. And when Dr. Evil gets angry, Mr. Bigglesworth gets upset. And when Mr. Bigglesworth gets upset, people die!
1: Hey, calm down, Dr. Evil. Calm down. It's just the end of a musical segment. You don't have to get violent, all right?
2: Don't mess with me. I'm one crazy moofoo.
1: So we ended things off with Last of the Secret Agents by Nancy Sinatra. And then this long song called James Bond by the band The Tearaways. Hope you enjoyed this little excursion into James Bond land. Let's get back to our regular programming, shall we?
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1: It's time for Power Popaholic Classic Rock Deep Tracks. The classic bands you know, the tracks you don't. Hey, this is Aaron from Power Popaholic, and we have a special deep track session for you today. We have Todd Rundgren. That's right, and Todd is one of my favorite musicians, so you're in for a real treat as I play some of my favorite deep tracks.

0: three, four. Love is infectious.
1: That was a take.
2: I'm falling in love with the singer.
0: Two, three, four. One. Please, one, two, one, two, three, four.

0: And that was our first set of Todd Rundgren tunes. We started with Is That Love from Todd. That's from 1974. After that, two songs from his masterpiece, Something Anything from 1972. You Left Me Sore and It Takes Two to Tango. After that, we did a medley of sorts from A Wizard, A True Star from 1973 with When the Shit Hits the Fan, Sunset Boulevard, and Just Another Onion Head. And we ended things off with Long Flowing Robe from Runt, the Ballad of Todd Rundgren from 1971. There's a lot more Todd to go through, so hang on, folks.
1: And now, a better blend of music. It's Aaron the K, online at powerhopaholic.com. Go, go!

So we went to We Gotta Get You a Woman from Todd's first album, Runt, from 1970. That's an alternate mix, by the way. After that, from 1976 album Faithful, the song Rain, the Beatles cover, which he did faithfully. And after that, from 1978, the album called Hermit of Mink Hollow, we have two songs, You Cried Wolf, and after that, the classic, Can We Still Be Friends? I know I've been sticking to a lot of early Rundgren from the 70s, but we're going to eventually move into the 80s. My only rule is no utopia. That's its own Deep Tracks show. So let's continue with some more Todd Rundgren.

said, I think we moved into the 80s with this set of Todd stuff. So we started with There Goes Your Baby from 1982, the ever-popular Tortured Artist Effect. And, of course, we also played the biggest hit on that album, which is Bang the Drum All Day, something I still like to do. After that, 1981, Time Heals from the album Healing. And after that, Something to Fall Back On from the album Acapella from 1985. You know, Todd did a lot of goofy songs on his albums, and we're going to end things off with what I would consider Todd's goofiest songs, okay? So stay tuned.

0: just got to love a rock legend that doesn't take himself so serious all the time. This was a bunch of what I would consider melodic but fun, goofy tunes in some cases. We started with an LP's worth of tunes, Todd's own frustration at the music business. After that, The Golden Goose. And following that, the Gilbert and Sullivan styled Emperor of the Highway, followed by the very melodramatic Song of the Viking. And finally, from his more recent album, Space Force, we have the song Down with the Ship, which he did with Rivers Cuomo. Hope you enjoyed this set of Todd Rundgren. And don't go anywhere. There's more music to be had on this station. So get a snack, refill your beer, and come right back.
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0: That's right, you've come to the Super Terrific Happy Hour. No relation to Jerry Seinfeld. We'll play some cool tunes, some new power pop, some old power pop, some weird stuff that isn't power pop, just, you know, to keep you off balance and surprise you. Let's start with a song everybody knows.

Hey, are we having super happy fun yet? We started our set with the Ramones, of course, Blitzkrieg Bop. After that, Baby Lemonade and Clap Your Hands, followed by an extended mix of the Jellyfish joining a fan club. And after that, Greg Kinn and All the Right Reasons. And then we did a double play spin of Ian Hunter, Up and Running, from his 2009 album Man Overboard. And after that, his biggest hit, Cleveland Rocks. Don't go anywhere. We've got plenty of show left. Let's play a little Badfinger, shall we?

0: So we were playing some cool oldies for you. We started with two songs from Badfinger, I Can't Take It, and also Lay Me Down. After that, Joey Mullen from Badfinger did the song Rainy Day Man, and then power pop classic Off-Broadway and Stay in Time from 1979. And then we followed up with something brand new from the Rolling Stones, Hit Me in the Head, from their brand new album Foreign Tongues. Don't go anywhere, we're in the home stretch.
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Hey, our last assortment of songs was started by Mike Viola and Soundtrack of My Summer, followed by Lamar Holly and One and One. And then we had Jeff Littman and Debutante, followed by Ian Gom and the song I'm in a Heartache. And we started to slow down even more with 10cc's Don't Squeeze Me Like a Toothpaste. And we finished things off with John Lennon, Watching the Wheels, from Double Fantasy Stripped Down. Well, we reached the end of our show. Yes. Sad to say, it's almost over, folks. But you know what? I'd like to thank John Lightning and 11L Radio New York International for the airtime. I'd also like to thank Dave the Boogeyman, who is on vacation right now. He's soaking up the sun in Florida, most likely. Thank you, Dave. Thank you, John. Hope you enjoyed this show. And, you know, let them know if you like it, because, you know, I can come back if you like it, you know. This is Aaron from PowerPopaholic.com. Have a great weekend and a great week ahead.

0: very, very bright man. He graduated from high school, and then he was kicked out of college for a number of things. But he's very, very proud to be what he was. He said some brilliant things in his life, but he confused me because from age 1 to 7, because of my father, I thought my name was Jesus Christ. I mean, I come in the living room and trip and fall, and he said, Jesus Christ, can't you walk? Be eating dinner and go to grab a piece of bread and a water glass to be in your way, and you just knock it over. Jesus Christ, clean the water up. So we moved from Stewart Street to the projects. And the kids in the neighborhood said, what's your name? And I said, Jesus Christ. And the dude said, your name ain't no Jesus Christ. I said, yes it is. Come on to my house. I brought 20 kids in the living room, man. My father said, Jesus Christ. And then from age 7 to 15, I thought my father was a psychologist. Because he'd look at me and say, are you crazy?
1: Well, it appeared as though the problem of predicting the weather for Frostbite Falls had been overcome.
2: Wife's looking better these days, Mr. Mayor.
3: That's not my wife. City Council purchased this machine from a penny arcade. What cards does she show?
2: 4 deuces.
3: Foggy tonight.
1: It was so foggy, no one ventured out on the streets. No one but those enterprising rascals, Boris and Natasha.
4: A foggy night in Frostbite Falls.
5: Oh, for pity's sake, Boris, why you get a stealing blonde who deals cards?
4: Because, Natasha, ooh, that's heavy. Blonde dealer never deals less than 4 of a kind.
5: Interesting, but uninformative.
4: Please to zip up your mouth. You want you should give us away?
1: But the town slept solidly, and it wasn't until some 12 hours later that the heinous crime was discovered.
6: They put her in a moving van and drove off in that direction.
1: However, the terror tracks came to a halt not too far from town. In the center of a very unsteady bridge, our heroes cornered their quarry.
6: Let's go get him, Bullwinkle.
1: Someone had sawed away at the understructure. Collapse seemed imminent.
6: Bullwinkle,
7: Don't shh me, Rock. Shh the doggone bridge.
1: Meanwhile, at the top of Sam Hill...
5: Let me look, Boris. After all, it was my dime.
4: All you look at, Natasha, is panoramic view. I looking for panoramic disaster. Ah, that eliminates moose and squirrel.
5: Also moving van.
4: Natasha, there comes a time when we must shoulder the load. When life's burdens become...
5: Oh, enough! I carry the blonde first, Meyer. You carry her second.
4: That is fair.
1: Yes, it was, considering it was only a mile to the river. And that was Boris's ultimate goal. Let's rejoin this twosome later and go back to where the bridge crashed into the gorge.
7: They ought to have this bridge condemned.
1: And with that parting shot, the lads retraced their steps back to Frostbite Falls. It was just about that time that Boris, Natasha, and the weather lady reached the little river town of Wachowee Falls.
5: Okay, Samson. Your turn to carry it.
4: Natasha, it will give me great privilege to do so.
1: And he toted it 3 steps inside a boat-building establishment owned by a man named Hiram Trump.
4: Mr. Trump? My card.
8: Ace of diamonds. You a gambling man, mister?
4: No, but with a moniker like Trump, you must be.
8: Who's the sick lady in the sedan chair?
4: That, my friend, is unpuzzolutely the world's most fantabulistic card player, what it is.
8: She plays cards?
4: Like a snake.
1: Well, this river town was noted for its poker games, and in less than an hour, Trump's interior was jammed with onlookers and players alike.
4: Well, what do you know? 4 queens.
8: I'll be. That's the 10th straight hand she's come up with, 4 of a kind. Well, It cleans us out, I guess.
5: 41,042.
4: Mr. Trump, I don't want your money.
5: Wow.
4: Here, take this filthy lucre back.
8: But you won it, fair and square.
4: Well, maybe square. Look, you give us a little going away gift and you can keep money.
8: What kind of a gift?
4: Oh, say that steamboat sitting outside by the dock.
1: Say, what's Burris up to, besides no good? Well, perhaps we'll find out in our next installment, a Southern-style breakfast, or how many grits can you eat?

Well, we would like to, I'd like to do a couple of love songs here for you now. One, you know, the man's best friend is his dog, if he's got nothing else. And this song is about a dog.

0: Hi, I'm Marion McPartland. My guest today is one of the great jazz musicians of all time, a fantastic vibraharp player, drummer, pianist, and humanitarian, Mr. Lionel Hampton. And I'm thrilled to see you.
1: Well, Marion, I'm so happy to be here. You're really great, and it's really a great, great treat. I mean, gee whiz. Thank you, Marion.
0: Well, I'll tell you, I think we should start right out and play something, and I've got so many things I want to ask you, but I'll let that wait until we play a little something.
1: Okay.
0: What can we do? Teach me tonight.
1: Yeah, okay. All right. Okay. Tonight. You make a little induction on it. Go ahead.
0: All right.

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1: Jewish Theater, the Blindergassen. We take you now to the sickest man of all, Al Jolson. A picture called The Jazz Singer. Now, Al Jolson, dig, she knows it, where Al Jolson is a kid, he's singing in gay bars, Frankie Dallas, Snake Hips, and da-da-da-da-da, he wants to make the scene, right? Okay. Now, the mother is very bugged because she wants to meet Machazen. The rabbi is in bed, passing away slowly. The mother is really, mein zin, he's growing up. Al Jolson marries the shiksa, Mary Boland. The mother goes, shiksa! The wedding, right, there's the shiksa. And now the Jews celebrate this holiday, Rosh Hashanah, Yom Kippur, where they actually, they celebrate the killing of Christ underground, you know. Say, you know, oh, more chickens, you know, kids running out of wooden sticks in the back, oh, come up the hill to get Sennemi, you know. Mr. Whitlaffer, you have to tell the man that we don't care. He took his wheelchair.
2: I'm Christ, now you're Christ.
1: Did you see that move? Take him down, take him down. Take him to the lions. Let the bear hump him. Rich Romans. More fun. Get them up here. Get Barbarous and Cessnus and Distus. All right, now you take your places again. Can we have it a little quiet? Thank you. Come on, my head is killing me today. Another take, right? To heaven. Where's heaven? Heaven's not up there. Because Earth revolves, and sometimes you can go to hell at 6:30. Come on down. Christ, Moses, come on down. Turn out these lights. Turn out that light, and give me this one blue light. Just that one light. Every other light out but that light.
3: Baby Gravy, of course, is part of the Hog Farm, as is Lou Todd, and the Hog Farm has been working locally for the marijuana initiative, and tomorrow registrars will be out to get you signed up so you can be in a position to vote for it, and they're getting people to sign the petitions, I guess, still. If you'd like to do that, go to the Felon Stanyan entrance of Golden Gate Park at 10 a.m., and be at the Tea Garden They will be at the Tea Garden at 2. You might be able to catch them at the Tea Garden at 2. That's where they plan to be at 2. The Hog Farm tends to get there. And I'm sure, man, they'll have peanut butter sandwiches someplace among them. Because when you're with the Hog Farm, you will never, ever starve to death. So that's tomorrow at 10 a.m. at the Felon Stanyan entrance of Golden Gate Park, and the Tea Garden, hopefully, at 2 o'clock.

with the rock and roll star? Well, you ain't got one, baby. Oh, the Franks in the world can't buy me. Now we're gonna do something called Neighborhood Threat. Thank you. Merci bien.

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1: Mm-hmm, Daddy.
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1: Okay.
0: Well, no. 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Fuck it. 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I'll write it and we'll do it live. Right. Fucking thing sucks.
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0: Good evening, ladies and gentlemen. Welcome to Grits Radio for September 14th, 2014. We first heard Jasper Wrath with Autumn, Sweet Smoke, Mary Jane is to Love, Blue Things with Orange Rooftops of Your Mind. 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Ladies and gentlemen, we here at the Grit Studio, Valerie and I, we love to watch movies, and particularly strange or cheesy ones. We really like to look at those, and we'd like to introduce this segment as the Bad Movie Minute for each week on Grits Radio. Okay, folks, the bad movie of the week this week is Atomic Twister, a TV movie made in 2002 that we saw on YouTube. A nuclear reactor in western Tennessee is threatened by a number of tornadoes. It's a ridiculous plot and pretty awful dialogue loaded with cliches. Not nearly the disaster flick it should have been, mildly amusing for the groan factor. What do you think, Val?
1: Okay, Atomic Twister. Well, this movie was an embarrassment, I think, to the two people who starred in it because they have been actors for a long time. I suppose we can't expect too much from TV movies, but this one really was not very good. But we did end up with some laughs. So, okay, that's it.
0: And that'll do it for the Bad Movie Minute right here on Grits Radio. Now it's time for the Bad Song of the Week, right here on Grits Radio. And the Bad Song of the Week this week is by Pat Boone, and it's a cover of Alice Cooper's No More Mr. Nice Guy. In 1997, Pat Boone made an album called Pat Boone in a Metal Mood, No More Mr. Nice Guy, and here's the title track.

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0: Three men, three guns, and the gold.
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Okay, folks, after Pat Boone, we heard The Seeds with Six Dreams and Uriah Heep with Look at Yourself. 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

0: silly. 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I'm just a kind of cat for that cool kitty.
1: She said you look a lot like

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Freddie Neil's just coming into prominence. The song's called Other Side of This Life.

0: just to stop like that, that's just...
1: Stop, right? Yeah, but the thing is, I'm still singing. You see, it's not an instrumental, you see.
0: 3, 4, 3.
1: 1, 2, 3.

0: say it. Apple tree.
1: And
0: you couldn't say A. I say no. E. A.
2: Just one
0: day
2: stop.
0: Hey. Apple tree. He says, do
2: A.
0: It. I say no. E.
2: Yeah.
3: E. Do that.
0: No.
3: All right.
0: The old apple tree.
3: A.
0: No.
2: E.
3: Oh.
4: Hey, can we cut it?
0: Say flat.
3: Yeah. If these guys know the chords.
4: Do you guys know the chords?
0: Right here. Started running? Yes.
3: No.
0: She started to run and yell, gosh, I'm stoned.
4: Where's that?
0: What'd you say?
4: Where's that?
3: I'm overdoing it, huh?
5: Just do it straight.
0: Say, where's that?
4: Where's that?
0: No, not with gestures. You don't have to do gestures. They can't see it.
3: Oh, I see.
0: It's on the record.
3: I'm so used to doing Shakespeare.
5: You can do that first part by yourself.
0: I'll just
2: send me in, coach.
0: Hey, give me a wild intro and arpeggio thing on the guitar, you know, a big bunch of chords and wind up in an E chord, and then
3: I'll
0: just ad lib, you know. Can you make
3: me modern part?
4: Anything you want to say to Si before you start?
3: Yeah. Help!
0: Take it south, Paul.

0: mastermind, ultra secret, Air Force generals only. Ken Hutt, at ease, men, take your seat.
1: This is General Curtis Goathart. If you are viewing this film, then we are under extraterrestrial attack. Beware. Your brain may no longer be the boss. If you are beginning to doubt what I am saying, you are probably hallucinating. Listen carefully.
0: What to do if an alien appears? One.
1: Drop under the seat of your plane and look away.
0: Two.
1: Avoid eye contact.
0: Three.
1: If there are no eyes, avoid all contact.
0: How to identify alleged sightings? One.
1: Pie plates, or as reflections in the atmosphere.
0: Two.
1: Dry cleaning bags filled with marsh gas, or...
0: Three.
1: Mass insanity.
0: How to inform your wife and others under your command.
2: Can I freshen that up for you,
3: man? She got that requisition.
2: Oh, she gets it. She gets it in the car.
3: Well, she's not allowed to have it unless she...
4: Honey.
5: She's related to the honey. People at the PX, though.
6: Well, General?
5: Honey and men, I have something awesome to reveal to you.
6: Well, go ahead, sir.
2: Go ahead.
5: Two flying saucers have just landed on my plate.

0: Colonel?
1: Are you nuts?
0: That is just exactly what they want you to believe.
2: The, eggs, sir?
0: Let's just call them the phenomena.
1: Well, if I may respectfully submit, sir, I think you've got your phenomena scrambled, General.
3: What about my eggs, dear?
0: Honey, they're in everybody's eggs.
1: Good Lord.
4: Perhaps you'd like another cup of coffee, sir. Settle down a bit.
5: Conclusion!
6: They think he is insane. Yet, he outranks them. His option, command.
5: What?
6: He seals off the area.
5: Two.
6: Secures the cooperation of local officials.
5: Three.
6: Obtains expert scientific assistance.
5: Four.
6: Evacuates all government employees.
5: Five.
6: And bombs aliens back to Stonehenge.

You know, as I look out here tonight, I see all these people, and I wonder what kind of people actually come to a show like this. And I know, usually it's a bunch of guys who think that maybe it's cool to come here, and then they bring these girls along that wouldn't be caught dead in a place like this, listening to this shitty kind of music, but they sit there and grit their fucking teeth for 2 hours, and then maybe later they give the guy a blowjob. Well, let me tell you something. All you guys that brought girls like this to this kind of a concert, I hope you do get blown by those lockjaw little bitches that you brought in here. You ready?

Thank you.

this song. 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The name of this song we used to sing was Frogs with Dirty Little Lips. Now, kept trying to get him to sing it, you know, but the same way a few times and it didn't work. So basically this is an odd song. I helped him out a little bit with the words. And,

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It didn't happen. My feeling is maybe because of so many people who are thinking about him, not just me, you know, but I think his spirit is still around. And he's probably trying to help us a little bit more before he really goes into the next phase, you know.

0: what it's all about.
1: Third time's the charm.

0: Hey, the tape recorder's going on.
1: So what? It is.
2: Have any family donuts?

0: Well, we have a wonderful grooving along sound from Jimmy Witherspoon.
1: Melodic.
2: Love.
3: Oh! Oh God, I've been lied to!
2: Really?
3: Put them top pants.
2: Ah, but what about?
3: Many musical evenings we've got down here at the Poly, I'm telling you.

0: Who is it?
1: It's me, Dave. Open up, man. I got the stuff.
0: Who is it?
1: It's me, Dave, man. Open up. I got the stuff.
0: Who?
1: It's Dave, man. Open up. I think the cops saw me come in here.
0: Who is it?
1: It's Dave, man. Will you open up? I got the stuff with me.
0: Who?
1: Dave, man. Open up.
0: Dave?
1: Yeah, Dave. Come on, man. Open up. I think the cops
0: saw me. Dave's not here. One, two.

0: looking for murder, I know a guy who can get it for you wholesale.
1: This is another in the adventures of America's fabulous freelance insurance investigator, Johnny Dollar, starring Charles Russell. At insurance investigation, Johnny Dollar is only an expert. At making out his expense account, he's an absolute genius.
0: 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To West Coast Underwriters, San Francisco Branch, attention Bradford L. Coates, General Manager. The following is an accounting of my expenditures during my investigation of the little man who wasn't all there, or in most cases, there at all, or the unpaid premium payoff. Expense account item one. 3 cents postage due on your airmail special delivery letter containing said assignment. I can just hear you dictating it.
2: Take a letter. To Johnny Dollar, you'll find his address in the files. Dear sir, better make that dear Dollar. Enclosed find copies of letters received by us from one Mr. James Yarbo, period. This man's wife was insured with our company until recently. One day before her death, her period of grace and an unpaid premium ran out. We canceled her policy in the amount of $20,000. Her husband, Yarbo, first made every effort to collect, then threatened us. Since then, we've received the enclosed series of letters intimating, without confessing, that he's had a hand in the accidental death of at least 12 of our policyholders to date. The police have been working on it, but are getting nowhere. If you are available, please come immediately. Yours very truly, so forth.
0: Expense account, item two, $176.87. Airfare, Hartford to San Francisco. Item three, $5.40. Cab fare, airport to your office.
2: Dollar, glad you got him. You've no idea what a mess this whole thing is.
0: Okay, Mr. Coates, okay, don't get excited. We'll nail this guy before you run out of policyholders.
2: Well, the dozen he's apparently done away with already have cost us darn near $250,000. You've got to move fast, Dollar. The man is a homicidal maniac.
0: Yeah, but a smart one, though. He's put just enough in those letters he sent you to let you know that he's working on a grand-scale revenge against your company. But he leaves out just enough so the law can't lock him up.
2: He's had perfect alibis in every case.
0: Look, Mr. Coates, tell me, have all these deaths been local right around here?
2: No, they've been all over California.
0: Mm-hmm. One other thing, the method. From this list you gave me, Mr. Yarbo seems to have a preference for killing people through the noisy and gory method of fake automobile accidents.
2: Yes, very true. But what about this last one? Airplane crash. That was a $30,000 loss to us. Just think. Our poor innocent policyholder flying around and then his engine quit. Thanks to a man he's never even seen.
0: Tell me, Mr. Coates, just how difficult would it be to get a list of your California policyholders, names and addresses, you know?
2: Why, that would take days, but goodness gracious, man, you can't hope to keep an eye on them all. Besides, the minute you went off the job, he'd strike again. That's a preposterous
0: Whoa,
2: idea.
0: Cut time. Look, I don't want the list. I was just wondering how Yarbo got it.
2: Oh.
0: Now, so far, you've given me nothing to go on. I'd like you to add two things to that. Yarbo's home address and a $50,000 life insurance policy made out to me.
2: What on earth's that for?
0: Well, look, in the first place, if we're going fishing for Mr. Yarbo, I might as well be the worm. In the second place, if I should get gobbled up in the line of duty, that $50,000 life insurance would make several attractive young ladies of my acquaintance very happy. Not, mind you, as happy as I can make them by remaining alive. Expense account item four, $30. Rental of limousine complete with chauffeur. I figured if I was riding into trouble, I was riding in style. So I started on a house-to-house survey. You might say, knocking at death's door.
3: Yes. What is it, the police?
0: Oh, I'm sorry to bother you, Mrs. Cianelli, but I'm from the insurance company.
3: Oh, yes.
0: It'll only take a moment. One question about your son.
3: Oh, poor Angelo. What do you want to know about my poor son? He drove away in his automobile. That's all. I I may never see him in life again.
4: Yes, I know. Tell me, Mrs. Gianelli, did you ever hear your son mention a man named Yarbo?
3: Yarbo?
4: Yeah.
3: Yarbo. I don't know about no such Yarbo. Now, please. Please deliver me. There was so much sadness in my house.

0: Yes?
1: Mr. Dykes?
0: Yes.
1: I'm sorry to bother you, but I'm from the insurance company. About your son's plane crash.
0: Oh. Thought all those details had been taken care of.
1: Well, just one thing, Mr. Dykes. Did your son ever mention a man named Yarbo?
0: Yarbo?
1: Yeah.
0: That's an unusual name. I'm sure if he had, I would have remembered.
1: Okay, sir. I'm sorry to bother you. And thanks.

0: Yes, sir. May I help you?
1: Yes, I'd like to have a word with Mrs. Weatherly. I'm from the insurance company.
0: Well, sir, Mrs. Weatherly has been indisposed, not receiving visitors.
2: What a surprise.
1: How do you do, Mrs. Weatherly? My name is Johnny Dollar.
2: Oh, dear, dear. You may go, Brian. Oh, I'm ashamed to let you see me in this condition, Mr. Dollar. Just ashamed. But you understand.
1: I do indeed.
2: Oh, bad enough. The accident, I mean. But the scandal! Oh, I'll never be able to hold my head up again.
1: Yes. And no.
2: If Harvey had to get himself in an automobile accident, why, I ask you, did he have to have that awful Mrs. Barclay in the car?
1: Hmm? Oh, yes. Yes, it was very unthoughtful of him, yes. Mrs. Weatherly. Would you mind answering one question?
2: Well, if I can.
1: Did your husband ever mention a man named Yarbo?
2: Well, no. No, he never mentioned a man named Yarbo. But neither did he ever mention Mrs. Barclay.
1: I tried a half a dozen of the other beneficiaries left behind by Mr. Yarbo's list of victims. All I got out of it was a very watery afternoon. The tears were falling like monsoon time in Burma. But of information, I got none. This brought me right smack up to a point I didn't want to have to reach. The point of contacting Mr. Yarbo in person. At 8:30 that night, I took a plan on Yarbo's house on Lombard Street. At 11:30, I saw the lights go out, as did Yarbo. He was a little guy, stooped over like he was looking for cigarette butts on a sidewalk, needing a haircut, and, true to type, wearing a long black overcoat. But worst of all was the little satchel he was carrying. Items like this always set off a chain reaction in my imagination, and I could just see him on his way to atomizing the Oakland Bay Bridge, thus causing the biggest automobile accident in history. I very cleverly forced my way into the house by breaking a first-floor window, reaching in and opening same. The cyclops eye of my flashlight started picking up information on the subject of Mr. Yarbo immediately. The room I had entered looked like the Hobby Lobby of an English bobby, a crime museum if I ever saw one. On one wall, a gun case. On another, a crime library. And scattered around the room, a grisly collection, ranging from blood-stained hatchets to shrunken heads. But the most surprising criminal curio of all stood right behind me. Mr. Yarbo, complete with little black bag.
3: Well, I must say, the current second-story man dresses well, but I must also say you, my man, must have the old masters of the art turning in their graves. For you, young man, are a heavy-fingered bungler. Sure, let's have a better look at you. Now, that flashlight, I'll feel better after you've dropped it.
1: Hey, what am I doing? You're not even pointing a gun at me.
3: Don't feel too comfortable. You are well covered from many points. A step from you in any direction may detonate any number of explosive devices.
1: Why did I have to pick this joint to burgle? I feel like a city councilman playing a call in the White House. You seem more the kind of a guy I should be working for instead of on. What's your racket?
3: Racket? Yeah. You were in a racket, my little friend. My pastime is a science. Yes, I take it you are impressed with my collection.
1: Who wouldn't be?
3: Well, if you're interested, come here.
1: About those booby traps.
3: Oh, yes. Note well the design in the rug. The large roses. Avoid stepping on them. For the time being.
1: Oh, great. And I was in here stumbling around in the dark.
3: May your good luck continue. But look here in this case, the small vial on the right. That was purloined for me to order from the famous Black Museum in Scotland Yard. That little vial once rested in the case of the fabulous murderer, Dr. Crippen. And there, beside it, that lock of hair, that is from the head of the second victim of the noted mass murderer, Neil Cream. And up there, look up there, the hangman's noose over the mantel, from that once swung the body of the notorious Western bad woman, Fanny Turner.
1: How's chances for running this place for Halloween?
3: Well, all right then, since you no longer seem interested in playing the part of a bungling burglar, then I assume that I am also free to discontinue my pose as a victim of your disguise, Mr. Johnny Dollar.
1: Looks like the chips are down and I'm the fish.
3: Yes. And there are a lot of other fish in your sea, Mr. Dollar. Poison eels, that's what you are, the lot of you. Parasites, gambling on death, and then not paying when you lose.
1: Listen, Mr. Yarbrough, you're placing a big hunk of blame where it doesn't belong. You're confused about this.
3: Confused?
1: Yes. When your wife's insurance premium was overdue, you were allowed a 30-day period of grace. And when that went by, the policy was canceled. Now, that's not the insurance company's fault. It was your fault.
3: But it wasn't. I gave her the money. She spent it on herself. I didn't make it up. I told them so after she died. I told them, but they wouldn't listen. I'll show you. I'll show you.
1: Yarbrough looked like he was headed to show me the chopping end of an axe laying on top of a small table. I hit him just as he hit the table. As he hit the floor, I noticed what I was standing on. One of those big red roses in the carpet. It hadn't exploded yet, but that was one flower I wasn't standing around waiting to see bloom.

0: took a lot of nerve picking up a telephone in that room. But I finally got a good hold on my nerves and a fair hold on an imitation of Yarbo's voice, took one deep breath and picked up the phone. Yes?
1: Hello, James. This is Martha. I'm at the office. I have good news. Two more. Mr. and Mrs. Granville Morse, killed tonight on the Great Highway, 2 miles south of Seal Rock. 8:45 tonight. Ran into a post, both killed. Insured for a total of 80,000. I gotta go now. Goodbye, James.
0: Well, congratulations, Brother Yarbo. Two more at 8:45 tonight. And who's your new alibi? Me.

In just a moment, we'll return to the second act of Johnny Dollar. But first, did you ever think of and as a comedy word? Maybe not, but you'll get a full demonstration on CBS this Wednesday night. There'll be Groucho Marx and his guest on that hilarious quiz, You Bet Your Life. For it's the guests who sometimes floor Groucho with their wisecracks. There'll be Bing Crosby in his regular Wednesday night CBS show and his special guest, Bob Hope. There'll be George Burns and Gracie Allen and Bill Goodwin. And becomes more filled with comedy when you tell or learn that Lum and Abner will have their premiere as Wednesday night regulars on most of these same CBS stations. Yes, this fall you hear them all on C and B and S. Now with our star Charles Russell, we return to the second act of Yours Truly, Johnny Dollar.

0: Yarbo might have been lying unconscious on the floor, but in that setting, I was still afraid of him. I'd have looked the place over with a fine-tooth comb, only having none, I used my hands. I put the pat test to Yarbo's pockets for a gun. He was unloaded. Then turned my attention to the little black bag he'd been carrying when I saw him leave the house, and which he still had with him when he returned. I hoped it wasn't booby-trapped. Opened it and discovered that it was a trap, the type my kind of booby stepped into. Inside the bag was a small radio receiver tuned to something I looked for and found in the room. A small radio transmitter of the type formerly used in army tanks. Through this, Yarbo had heard me enter his little museum of murder and had returned to catch me in the act of prowling the premises. About then, I caught him in the act of coming too. Well, welcome home, Yarbo. Time to get up. I just had a long chat on the phone with Martha. She thought I was you.
1: You think you're very clever, don't you? Martha knows my voice. If she talked to you at all, she didn't tell you anything.

0: The pitiful mistake of a pitifully suspicious mind, Dollar. I wasn't reaching for that hatchet on the table. I was trying to show you something in the table drawer. There it is, spilled out on the floor. My wife's insurance policy. The one your unscrupulous thieving superiors refused to pay. The vampires? There, look at it. All in order. Much of it in fine print. Fine, just fine.
1: Okay, Yarbo, that did it. Come on, ahead of me.
0: Where are we going?
1: To find some place to lock you up. I was hired to stop you, and until I do, I'm at least going to try and slow you down. Now move. Linen closet. No room here. Come on. In our bathroom. No window. Yeah, this'll do. Go on, get in there.
0: No, not in here. Anywhere but in here.
1: It's a good place. You may get thirsty.
0: No. This is where my wife died. Not in here. No.
1: Which on the surface may seem to have been a move on the cruel side. But Yarbo was a man obviously off his rocker, and I needed him more nervous than I already had him. Too nervous to attempt killing any more people. Expense account item 5, a nickel. Phone call, downtown office, state police. A Mr. and Mrs. Granville Morse had indeed crashed to their death on the great highway south of Seal Rock at 8:45, which made the lady with the early telephone news flash, Martha, a gal with whom I wanted an early date. Come on, answer the phone.
2: Oh, hello?
1: Hello.
2: What is this?
1: Hello, Mr. Coates. This is Dollar.
2: Yes, Dollar. What do you want?
1: Well, first I want to tell you that you just lost two more policyholders. List price, $80,000.
2: Oh, good Lord. This is terrible. Who, how, what...
1: Never mind that. I've also got something else on the good side. I need your help tonight.
2: Of course. Anything. What can I do?
1: Meet me at your office. You and I are going to go looking for a dame named Martha.
2: Martha? Martha who?
1: I don't know, but I hope she works for you.
2: I'll be there in a half hour.
1: Make that 20 minutes, and you'll be 10 minutes closer to happy days. The office personnel records of the West Coast Underwriters turned up not one, but three employees named Martha, which gave me three choices as to who had been supplying Yarbo with a list of West Coast policy insurance policy holders. Finding the exact Martha was even easier. On the phone, she had told me that she was calling from the office. And the night elevator operator's in-and-out book showed the signature of one Martha Kinsey. And I just couldn't wait to hear her report.

0: Who is it?
1: I've got a message from Mr. Yarbo.
0: Oh, just a minute. Message from James? Oh, what does he want?
1: Well, what he really wants is to get out of the bathroom. That's where I've got him locked up.
0: Who are you?
1: You ought to know who I am. I assume you're the one that told Yarbo he could be expecting a call from an insurance investigator named Dollar. Well, that's me.
0: Well, I don't care. James told me girls give out lists of names all the time. Sell them for mailing lists. 10 cents apiece. May not be ethical, but it's not against the law. James told me, and I believe James. Oh, he's the smartest man I ever knew.
1: He may be the smartest, but he's right in line to be numbered among the deadest. One of these fine mornings, the state is going to give him a cyanide egg for breakfast.
0: What do you mean?
1: You should know. Murder. Execution. Gas chamber.
0: Well, you can't prove a thing. James told me so, and he knows. But he's smart.
1: I hope he's not smart enough to pick a lock with a bath mat. Now, come on, sit down. You and I are going to have a nice, long talk.
0: We are not. I won't say a thing. I don't have to, unless you have a warrant, an indictment, and a court reporter. James told me so.
1: Yeah, I know. He's smart. But no matter what he told you, you're going to tell me a few things.
0: Oh, no, I'm not.
1: Oh, yes, you are.
0: Oh, no, I'm not.
1: Oh, yes, you are. So, I was wrong. Martha didn't tell me anything, but her stubborn attitude did. She was in love with Mr. Yarbo, a stupid, middle-aged woman

0: having her last fling at romance, doing her best to keep her last chance alive in the person of the man who had made her his partner in crime. As crazy as it was, this grotesque pair of lovebirds created the only real emotion in the case to date and switched my thoughts from the widely scattered deaths which had brought me into the case and over to the single death of Yarbo's wife. Enclosed, find a transcript of statement made to me at 2 o'clock in the morning by the doctor who signed Mrs. Yarbo's death certificate.
1: Cause of death, cerebral hemorrhage. Result of severe fracture of skull. Region, medulla oblongata. Contributing factors, woman bathing in bathtub at home. Slipped and fell, striking head on shower spigot. Coroner's finding death due to misadventure. Accidental.
0: It took the doctor 2 minutes to get around to making that statement. I figured it would take Martha at least 30 minutes to get her hair out of her curlers and make herself presentable enough to risk being seen on the street. That left me 28 minutes to get back to Yarbo's house before she did, and I didn't need half that long. In a cab on my way over, I took inventory. One, to date, Yarbo's alibis covering him on all the so-called revenge murders had been perfect, too perfect. Second, when I first faced Yarbo, he screamed about his wife's death, not in the light of having lost his lady love, but in the light of having lost her insurance money. Just as my third and most important conclusion came upon me, the taxi came upon our destination, and I had to go to work. Once inside the little horror house on Lombard Street, I got set for a long search. But it turned out to be a short one, and it proved two things. Yarbo was not only a murderer, he was as crazy as he'd acted in having kept the evidence around. Okay, Yarbo, come on out.
2: Well, I hope you have enjoyed your waste of time, Mr. Dollar, as I've enjoyed my chance for meditation. You saw Martha, I suppose?
0: Yes, I saw Martha. Bless her silent little soul.
2: Yes, I was sure of Martha. She believes in me.
0: You can say that again. Come on out here.
2: Mr. Dollar, I suppose you are aware that this is the second time tonight you have been guilty of breaking and entering. I am, however, willing to forgive that should you come to your senses and decide to go back to Hartford and leave me alone.
3: Mind treading on the roses in the rug, Mr. Dollar?
0: Sorry, Yarbo. I fell for that gag earlier tonight.
2: People who smile at that joke give me the last laugh.
0: Now, look, Yarbo, I know exactly what you've been up to, and I know why you've done it. But your little war of nerves has got to stop.
2: It will never stop. No one can prove anything against me.
0: I can. I can prove that you haven't done a thing to bring about those accidental deaths you've been taking credit for. Martha has sat down that insurance office and notified you every time there's been an accidental death of a policyholder in this part of the country. And you've written the company your little letters and gotten your little kicks out of it, right?
2: That's a lie, lie, lie.
0: That's the switch, a guy yelling that loud that he's guilty.
2: You'll have to prove it. You will have to prove it.
0: Don't worry, chum. I'm not going to waste a breath proving murders that you didn't commit. But, brother, I'm really going to go to town on the one that you did. Your wife, Mr. Yarbo.
2: That is the most ridiculous statement you have yet made, young man. Look around you. Take note. I have profited by all the mistakes made by the original owners of these bloody souvenirs from Dr. Crippen on down. You see in me the living composite of them all, and I intend to stay that way, alive.
0: I'm afraid you will, but it's going to be inside an upholstered room. And this is what will put you there. Yeah, Mr. Yarbo, you carried your little hobby of crime souvenirs too far when you saved this hunk of pipe and the faucet with which you clubbed your wife to death.
2: She slipped and fell. She was in the tub.
0: I'm sure the police microscopes can give you a strong argument on that one. Now, come on. And let's make it easy on each other, shall we?
2: No, no, I didn't do it. I didn't do it. Let go.
0: Whoa.
2: Let go of me. You have to prove it.
4: What's he doing?
2: Help me, Martha. Help me. Hit him with something.
0: I'd have bet on myself against the two of them if I didn't have to fight while playing hopscotch over those roses in the carpet, about which I still wasn't quite sure. It was touch and go. Martha would try to touch the back of my head with something, and I'd go.
2: Do something, Martha! Do something!
4: I'll fix him! I'll fix him!
0: Something Martha tried to do was pick up a heavy-based urn and aim it at me. She missed. started to roll across the rosy carpet. When Yarbo saw where it was headed, he wrenched himself loose and dove out of it. I dove the other way. He got there just too late. I didn't have to look twice to know he was dead. Fate had crawled James Yarbo up on his own carpet. When Martha threw that urn at me, it had rolled straight for the only rose in the rug that had been booby-trapped. Which only goes to prove that sometimes a rose by any other name can be anything but sweet.

Expense account, item 6, $1.40, 3-month subscription, Love Life magazine, sent to accessory to murder, Martha Kinsey, Tehachapi State Prison. I figured 3 months was about all she had, the judges and juries in California being rather efficient that way. Expense account, item 7, $6, dinner and diving for pearls in a barrel of blue points at Fisherman's Wharf. Diving for Pearl's earring, which she lost while bending over the barrel trying to see what oysters look like. Item 8, $176.87. Airfare, San Francisco to Hartford. Expense account total, $942.08. Not including defense lawyer fees if you decide to sue me for not being able to add correctly. Signed, yours, truly, Johnny Dollar.

Yours truly, Johnny Dollar, is produced and directed by Gordon T. Hughes and stars Charles Russell. Script by Paul Dudley and Gil Dowd. Featured in the cast were Jay Novello, Martha Wentworth, Paul Dubov, G.G. Pearson, and Larry Dobkin. The special music is written and conducted by Wilbur Hatch. Be sure to be with us at this same time next week when another unusual expense account is handed in by yours truly, Johnny Dollar.

everyone is concerned about world affairs these days. If we want world peace, we'll have to have national peace first. In order to keep America's strength and prestige, in order to preserve her freedom, we must do away with group prejudice. Let's stop judging people by the color of their skin or the place where they worship and start considering them for what they do. We'll be sure to have a happier world. Stay tuned now for Vaughn Monroe and his caravan, following immediately on most of these CBS stations. 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

he bought himself a Mac. Yeah, yeah, yeah. Ernie's heard of a great place to wear his Mac, Grimsby Fish Market. So he's moving. Ernie can move. Yeah, yeah. He learnt it from his dad. Yeah.

From far beyond the galaxies, I've journeyed to this place to study the behavior patterns of the human race. And I find them highly illogical. Girl meets boy. They fall in love. She says he's everything she's dreamed of.

Really, I find this most illogical. Take the case of your automobiles. Greatest invention since man discovered wheels. Hydromatic overdrive for

find that fascinatingly illogical. Now is the time to journey home, to tell of what I've learned. My people, I believe, have every right to be concerned.

Well, there goes the neighborhood. Totally, completely, absolutely, irrevocably, highly, illogical.

0: The first time ever televised, we ever had a game that was televised, we played against a school called Hofstra. The athletic director came into the locker room, and he says, now listen, fellas, he says, you guys are on television, he says, and this is the first time for you. He said, I am not really concerned with winning as I am with the fact that you guys are on television and there are certain areas of your body that you shouldn't touch because it's embarrassing to the people watching TV. So the guy says, yeah, okay, we know what you're talking about. So he made us sign an affidavit promising that we would not touch certain areas of our body. You know? So we ran out on the field. I don't know why it happened to me. First time I carried a ball, I went up to this hole, and I saw the guy on the ground. He was a defensive man. He was down, and I started to step over him, and just as I raised the left leg, he came up and really hit me. Wacko! You know, in the worst place. And I said, oh! And I started to grab you.
1: You'd better not touch any areas of your body.
0: So I grabbed my head. And I went into the huddle, guys, and what's wrong? I said, I really should have a grave. And to make it look good, they bandaged up my head.

0: 24th of November 1966, a Thursday, the Beatles came into Abbey Road Studios to start the new album. And the track they started with didn't appear on the album. It was a song called Strawberry Fields, and the way it was done that night, that Thursday, was virtually complete. We actually made virtually a master. And it was the way I heard it originally when John sang it to me. And it was a sweet, gentle, simple song. Starting with the verse, Your Majesty.
1: Misunderstanding all you see. It's getting hard to be someone, but it all.
0: We were still in our primitive state in technology in those days. 1966, we were just recording in four track.
1: No one I
0: bass and guitar
1: is in my
0: add to
1: dream.
0: It. Still nothing else. Dead simple.
1: That is, you can't, you know, tune in, but it's all right.
0: That now is, we have a slide guitar played by George added, curious enough, on the vocal track.
1: Let me take you down,
0: listen.
1: Cause I'm going to Strawberry
0: just on the vocal
1: field.
0: Track.

0: strawberry feels forever.
1: I think that version is very charming.
0: Strawberry feels forever.
1: A very simple version of a very simple song. But in fact, it never appeared like that, and no one's ever heard that one since.

0: Well, Strawberry Fields is a song that John had because he used to live next door to this place called Strawberry Fields, which was a Salvation Army place for kids. And he used to bunk over, and it was his little magic garden to sort of play in. So whenever I went to visit him, he'd sort of say, hey, you know, and we'd go past and he said, this is Strawberry Fields, and he'd give me the gin on it.
1: Strawberry Fields I wrote when I was making How I Won the War in Almeria, Spain. It's a Salvation Army home that was near the house I lived in with my auntie in the suburbs. Although I took the name as an image.
0: We had this thing called the Mellotron that we did the intro of Strawberry Fields on. This, in fact, is one of them. We had flutes on there. And this was the intro.

0: We left that evening, and John thought about it, and Paul thought about it over the weekend. And on Monday, we tackled it again, quite differently. John decided he wanted it in lower key. It had an introduction for the first time, which was played on that weird instrument, the mellotron, and became a really key feature. And it started with the chorus rather than the verse. Strawberry Fields immediately, isn't it?
1: Let me take you down.
0: Double track voice right away. Again, all the rhythm instruments on one track. The voices on three and four. John thought about it and said, I think I can do it better than that. He said, I wanted to have a bit more bite in it. Brass, strings. So I said, okay, let's give it a whirl.
1: Let me take you down, cause I'm going to Strawberry Fields.
0: Double track voices on three and four, but with percussion as well on three.
1: And nothing to get hung about. Strawberry Fields forever.
0: War Mandela. An Indian instrument that George had brought back, like a kind of harp. It had a marvellous effect. Backward cymbal on track one. Always sounds like Russian language to me. Brass stabs and so on, and with the cello. But underlying it all, this wonderful rhythm section. About nine or ten players there.

Well, we finished up then with a track which was showed the way that Pepper was going to be. This was our first psychedelic track.

When we did Sergeant Pepper, we were given a license to kill, so to speak, because we were already successful. And I knew that I could do in the studio just what I wanted, and I knew that they wanted to experiment a bit more. So we just let our hair down and went for broke. In fact, when I say Pepper, I mean I'm starting off with Strawberry Fields, which was the beginning of Pepper, although it wasn't on the album. And that was one of the great songs he did.

of song that has come into increasing prominence in recent months is the folk song of protest. You have to admire people who sing these songs. It takes a certain amount of courage to get up in a coffee house or a college auditorium and come out in favor of the things that everybody else in the audience is against, like peace and justice and brotherhood and so on. But the nicest thing about a protest song is that it makes you feel so good. I have a song here which I realize should be accompanied on a folk instrument, in which category the piano does not, alas, qualify. So imagine, if you will, that I am playing an 88-string guitar.

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1: There's a point in which you decided that you'd give up your private life, and then you'll give up your private life.
2: No, we never decided to give up our private life, but we decided if we're going to do anything like get married or like this film that we're going to make now, that we would dedicate it to peace and the concept of peace. And during that period, because we are what we are, it evolved that somehow we ended up being responsible to produce peace, you know. I mean, even in our own heads we would get that way. But that's how it is, you know. But peace is still important, you know. But my life is dedicated to living, surviving is what it's about, really, from day to day.
3: And we don't want to be hypocrites, you know. Like most people start to destroy their own private life and just become like a big billboard saying peace, you know, or something. But we want to sort of try to be a human as well, you know, sort of try to hold on to our life as well.
1: When you look back on like going to Amsterdam...
2: That was beautiful. It's like the wedding album, you know. And it was a move for peace, you know. I mean, it's no question about it.
1: What do you think the effects of that were?
2: I don't know. You see, I can't measure it, you know.
3: We don't know. You have to tell us.
2: You tell us. You're reacting. We're acting, you know. Somebody else has to tell us what the reaction is.
1: What happened in Denmark?
2: In the
1: during that trauma, what do you think?
2: Well, we sat there discussing it, you know, and...
1: Not that part of it. I mean, there's the doctor...
2: Hamrick was brought over by Tony, because he said this great doctor, hadn't mentioned about the flying saucers until he was on his way, almost, but that this guy was going to hypnotize us and we would stop smoking.
3: We thought, great. Practical.
2: So, Tony said it really worked, because it worked on us, and it had worked. Tony and Melinda did not smoke. And he said it was easy. So he was brought over, and this sort of guy comes in who seemed to be primaling all the time, you know. He was always crying and that. And talking. And then he tried it, and it didn't work, you know. I mean, tell me only the cig. He talked like crackers, so I mean, that's what... And then he said things like, well, he put us back into our past lives, and we're game for anything then, you know. So, I mean, it's like going to a fortune teller. So we said, all right, do it. And he was mumbling, pretending to hypnotize us, and we're lying. Then he's making up all these Walt Disney stories about past lives, you know, which we didn't believe. But he was such a nice guy in a way that we didn't want to sort of say, well, we were sort of saying, well, it seems a bit strange, just, I don't know. And I was more into it than Yoko. I mean, she's not quite as silly as I am. But I was thinking, well, you never know, do you? You know, I had this thing that believe everything until it's disproved, you know. And it turned from giving up ciggies and he was going on about he'd been on a spaceship. But watching, you know, I would say, well come on, tell
3: but
2: us more.
3: Suspicious too.
2: Oh, it's suspicious, sure I was, you know. But I wouldn't stop the stories coming out and tell us how it was, you know. And then he'd be saying how, you know, they all think they're... There was this harbinger, I didn't know about it, but I heard that Tony and them had been there. Tony had only gone at the end, you know. But they were obviously all insane people, you know. And then... These other two came over, I don't know what, one in purple and the other magician, the picture of him, he said he was going to put spells on everybody, all that. It was just really crazy, and we were getting worried then, by then, you know, that it was getting out of hand. But we wondered why this Hamrick, if he was such a higher being, and all of them think that they're higher beings, I mean, they're still travelling around Europe and everywhere thinking they've got messages, you know. And it's a shame. And Hamrick... said he'd been on a flying saucer, but we all suspected it was somebody so spiritual and ethnic or whatever the shit. Why is he so fat? Why can't he, you know, get that together? That was the thing. And he'd say, well, because I have to get myself in a certain state of being by eating all these ice cream buns to communicate with the Martians, you know. And the poor old dear and his wife are probably up in Canada now.
3: Could I just say something?
2: Yes, you may.
3: No, this is something else that Dan says, that he's checked the suit, you know, that we're supposed to move into.
2: Oh, yeah.
3: He said Navarro is better, so if you want to move into Navarro...
2: Navarro? We've been there once.
3: I know, but even Navarro is better if you want to move from Regent. He said Hilton is going to be open next week.
2: Why is it worse? Why are you going to tell Alan that?
3: Okay, I might do that.
2: You don't have to, but it would be an idea. We can get on to that after. Stay in the Regency then. I'd like to get, you know, finish it. So come on. Yeah. Oh, Jesus. But actually, we went there to talk to see Kyoko, you know. And it was another case of sort of, you know, brothers and all that, so, you know. Love me, love my dog.
1: You said that talk is a bad form of communication. Music is a better form of communication.
2: When did I say that? I don't know. I don't know if it's true or not, you know. It's true 1 minute, not true the next.
1: What is it? What do you think the future is going to hold?
2: Whatever we make it.
1: Why is it?
2: I mean, if we want to go bullshitting off into intellectualism with rock and roll, we're going to get bullshitting rock intellectualism. If we want real rock and roll, we'll, it's up to all of us to create it and stop being hyped by, you know, revolutionary image and long hair. We've got to get over that bit, you know. That's what cutting the hair is about, you know. Let's own up now and see who's who and who's doing something about what and who's making music and who's laying down bullshit. It, rock and roll will be whatever we make it.
1: Why do you think it means so much?
2: Rock and roll? Because it's primitive enough and it has no bullshit, really, the best stuff. And it gets through to you. It's beat, you know. I mean, go to the jungle and they have the rhythm and it goes throughout the world. And it's as simple as that. You get the rhythm going, everybody gets into it. And Michael X says, he said it, but I read the Eldridge Cleaver, somebody said it, that the blacks gave the middle class whites back their bodies, you know, put their minds and bodies to it. It's something like that, you know. It gets through it. To me, it got through. It was the only thing to get through to me out of all the things that were happening when I was 15, you know. Rock and roll was real. Everything else was unreal. And the thing about rock and roll, good rock and roll, whatever good means, etc., and all that shit, is that it's real, you know.
3: Mm.
2: And realism gets through to you, despite yourself. You recognize something in it which is true, like all true art.
1: What is it?
2: Whatever art is, readers. Okay? You know, it's that. If it's real, it's simple, usually, and if it's simple, it's true. Something like that.
3: Mm. Yes.
2: Rock and roll got through to you, didn't it?
3: Yes.
2: Finally.
3: I was going to say that, you know, classic music was 4-4, basically 4-4, you know, and then it went into 4-3-2, which is a waltz, you know, rhythm and all that. But it just went further and further away from the heartbeat. Heartbeat is 4-4, and it goes 1-2-3, 1-2-3, you know. And then they started 1-2-3, you know, all that. And then their rhythm became very decorative. And then, you know, like Schoenberg, Webern, all their rhythm is like da-dum, da-da-da-da, you know, like that. But the point is, it's highly complicated and interesting, and our minds are very, you know, much like that. But they lost the heartbeat, you know. And I went to see the Beatles session, you know, and in the beginning, I said, you know, and so I was saying to John, well, why do you always use that beat all the time, the same beat, you know? Why don't you do a bit more kind of complex, you know, coming from the...
2: That's why I was doing Bulldog.
3: And he was saying, oh, she's saying that we're using the same beat all the time or something.
2: I went, very embarrassing.
3: And then I suddenly realized that's
1: for
3: what...
1: For yourself or for Yoko?
2: For me, because if somebody starts laying that intellectual on me, I'm going to think, oh, maybe...
3: He's a very shy fellow.
2: I'm shy. You know, if somebody attacks, I shrink.
3: Mm.
2: Until I've got what?
3: I had this intellectual snobbery about him.
2: She's an intellectual, supreme intellectual, yeah. You know. So and I really know what I'm talking about when I say those fucking intellectuals. You know. I know what they have to go through. They have to have a sort of like a maths formula, a thought pattern in their head to feel something. You can't just go. They have to go sort of. This is the result of that which did this. You know, because of the programming when they were children.
3: The best way to explain is, I can't play the piano unless I see a score.
2: Which is insanity.
1: Right.
3: So
2: that is intellectualism, you know. And that is musicianship, you know, that's the school of music shit. to be able to not to make music unless you can read a piece of paper which has nothing to do with music.
1: Mm. And you feel the same, you know, the same way about rock and roll melody at 30.
2: Yeah.
1: You did when you were 15.
2: Well, and it'll never be as new, you know, I mean, it's never going to do what it did to me then, but like Tutti Frutti and Long Tall Sally is pretty avant-garde. I met an old avant-garde friend of Yoko's in the village the other day who was talking about one note and didn't Dylan sing one note, and, you know, like he's just discovered that. But, you know, that's about as far out as you can get, you know. And so I'm, even intellectually, I can play games enough to for reasons why that music is very important and always will be. Like the blues, as opposed to jazz, you know, white, middle class, good jazz, as opposed to the blues, you know. Now, the blues is better.
1: Because it's simpler?
2: Because it's real, you know, it's like, it's not perverted or thought about in a, it's not a concept, it is an actual, it's a chair, not a design for a chair, or a better chair, or a bigger chair, or a chair with leather, or with design. It is the first chair, you know, it's chairs for sitting on,
3: yes.
2: Not chairs for looking at or being appreciated, you know, you sit on that music.
1: How would you describe Beatles?
2: Beatle music. Well, it means a lot of things to me. You know, there's not one thing that's Beatle music, because how can I? I'm part of it. Some, you know, what is Beatle music? Walrus or Penny Lane?
1: It's Beatle.
2: Which? Or, I mean, it's that diverse. Or I Want to Hold Your Hand or Revolution Number 9.
1: Well, what was it? What do you think it was about, like, Love Me Do?
2: Love Me Do was rock and roll, you know, pretty funky.
1: What do you think? What do you think accounted for just the sudden popularity of Love Me Do?
2: Love Me Do was never big. It might have made it over here after we'd made it. Remember that America followed much after, because we were local heroes. Love Me Do didn't only make number 40 in the charts in England. It didn't do anything, you know. And it was just.
1: But I mean, what was it about the sound that not particularly Love Me Do, but anything that caught everybody?
2: Because we didn't sound like everybody else, that's all. I mean, we didn't sound like the black musicians because we weren't black, and et cetera, et cetera, and because we were brought up on a different kind of music and atmosphere. And so, Please Please Me and From Me to You and all those were our version of the chair. You know, we were building our own chairs, that's all, you know, and they were sort of local chairs. I don't know.
1: What were the first devices and tricks that you used that
2: the first embellish. Gimmick was the harmonica. There'd been Hey Baby,
1: mm-hmm.
2: And there was a terrible thing called I Remember You in England by some I Remember You sounds like harmonica, and I played a lot of harmonica, mouth organ really was when I was a child, so we did those numbers, and so we started using it on Love Me Do, you know. And just for arrangement, because we used to work out arrangements, and we just used it, you know. And then we stuck it on Please Please Me, and then we stuck it on From Me to You, like that, you know. It went on and on, it got into a gimmick, and then we dropped it, it got embarrassing, you know.
1: What were the other, what sort of complexities, embellishments besides harmonica did you start to?
2: Well, we did that at the cabin, I was playing harmonica, but that was the gimmick in the early days, was the harmonica. You know. I don't know what you mean, musically on the records, what did we do? The first sort of tricks was double tracking on the second album. We discovered that, or it was told to us, you can do this. And that really set the ball rolling. We didn't even double track ourselves off the album on the second album. That really, apart from the first lot, we just did as a group that we went in and played. And they put it on tape. And we went, you know, and they remixed it, they did everything to it. I'd love to remix some of the early stuff, you know. because it's better than it sounds.
3: And I'm going to cover some John songs.
2: Yes, yes, yes. She's going to do Lennon McCartney album. But you've got to do your old. You've got many. You've got so many albums.
1: Have you ever thought of there's a live album and there's some
2: Hollywood Bowl? It was pretty tatty, you know. It's nice when to hear. It'll probably go out one day, but we're so nervous, you know. Well, but why not, you know? The Hollywood Bowl was just, it was always like Dean Martin was in the audience and all their children. It wasn't like people anymore, you know? It's like that. And we were always nervous. It was like going on the Palladium. But we're there, all right, you know? There's also Shea Stadium somewhere, too. There's one in Italy, apparently, that somebody recorded there. But he always did everything 20 times faster than normal, you know?
1: What do you think of those concerts like Hollywood Bowl, like doing that?
2: It was awful. Hated it. Some of them were good, some weren't. I didn't like Hollywood Bowl. Because I don't know whether if we knew we were being recorded, it was death, you know, we were so frightened. And because you knew there was always terrible, and your voice was always, you could never hear yourself, and, you know, you knew that they were fucking it up on the tape anyway, and there was no bass, and they never recorded the drums, you could never hear them. The sound, the places were built for fucking orchestras.

0: And then, you know, the nice thing is then a lot of our stuff then started to get a little bit more surreal. And then Penny Lane was a little bit more surreal too, although a sort of cleaner thing. I was into, I remember saying to George Martin, like a very clean recording. I was into clean sounds, maybe Beach Boy-y kind of things at that point. But, you know, the fireman with his hourglass and all of that sort of stuff. Was us trying to get into a bit of art, a bit of surrealism. And they were all based on real things. But, I mean, whereas there was a barber called, what was he called, Bialetti? Something like that. Little barber, I think he's still there, actually, in Penny Lane. And he had these pictures that all the barbers have of the haircut you can have if you ask for, I'll have number three, that, you know. And only instead of saying the barber with pictures of haircuts in his windows, you know, then it was, you'd change it round to every head he's had the pleasure to know. A barber showing photographs like it's an exhibition. It was all just twisting it to a little bit slightly more artsy angle.
1: Penny Lane is not only a street, but it's a district. I lived in Penny Lane in a street called Newcastle Road. So I was the only actual person that lived in it.

last time I saw Mauritius wave from me goodbye. 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

0: Looks like we finally got everything under control at last, Barton.
1: Right, Chief.
0: Sure, it was expensive. Billions of dollars worth of land, vehicles, and structures destroyed. And thousands of so-called innocent victims.
1: But it was worth it, Chief.
0: You bet.
1: Because now we can sit back, put up our feet, and relax.
2: Ring! I'll get it, Chief!
0: You certainly will, Barton.
1: J-Man Barton here. Identify yourself.
3: I have certain papers that the United States J-Man must see.
4: I'm calling from the moon. That's why the reception is so bad.
5: Some kind of a crank call, Chief.
1: Yeah, buddy. Go on.
4: The people behind this plot are aliens.
3: I was part of the plan. But I'm willing to give myself up now. I'm ready to tell everything.
6: Aha! Making personal calls on my line.
4: The lightning bug! Oh!
6: Eat bolts, dolt, you double-dealing squealer. That was your last shocking revelation.
1: Hey, Chief, I think we were cut off.
0: Cut off? Give me that phone. Hello, operator? Listen, we were just cut off in the midst of a hot tip. I want to make sure we weren't charged for that call. Hey, wait a minute. Something wrong with this phone.
7: You can always use it as a hotline.
0: Barton, what do you think?
1: I don't think, Chief. That's why I'm a J-Man.
0: Good thinking.
1: Thank you, Chief.
0: What was that tip?
1: Oh, it was nothing. That kook just said something about aliens being behind the whole thing.
0: Aliens? Sure. Listen, Mexicans and Canadians are always a problem. Next thing you know, they're going to be blaming it on little guys in shiny suits from outer space.
3: Luno, aren't we supposed to be on the ground by now?
8: Yes, Moondog, but I can't find a place to park.
3: There's a nice spot. Hang a right.
8: Yeah, looks just like the moon, before we developed it. Here we go. Hang on to your moon rocks.
3: Nice landing, Luno. Well, that flight went well. Take out the angel dust.
8: Yes, sire.
9: We'll park next to the ship. You arrived just in time with that dust, Moondog. The hash and the rock and roll have softened them up, but we need something that'll fry their brains.
3: That's just what we expected. Help us transfer our cargo quickly. We gotta unload this angel dust before they ticket us. It's a 10-minute zone.
9: I'll tell your radio man to say we've made the pickup.
8: Calling the bug. The angel dust has landed. We've taken a giant step for all moonkind.
10: There's Earth, where the air is so bad they'll never know we're polluting them with angel dust. Then mixed with the power of pop music and pop, we'll finally enslave them.
6: Prepare the Earth hostage we captured.
10: Yes, your bug ship. The guinea pig is in the dustbin.
6: Then dust him. Now watch what angel dust does to an Earthling. I think you'll find it very interesting.
9: Wow!
6: Now watch carefully, Miss Cokehead, as your former high school principal gets a solid dose of moon-made angel dust. Go to him.
11: Principal Spritsucker, are you all right? Oh my God, his eyes are glazed and his tie is shrunk.
6: Principal Spritsucker?
9: Yes, Master. No school today.
6: Famous high school disciplinarian, now a burned-out, shuffling dust bum.
9: Yes, Master. My nose is filled with dust. My head is filled with music. Feeling good.
6: Excellent. And even now, my Earth agents are spreading the dust. Earth agents. Earth agents. The A on the dust. Ha, ha, ha!
12: How you doing, Captain? Have a cigar.
6: Oh, thanks.
13: We're dropping out!
12: Oh, boy, my Muzak of the Month Club selection. Beethoven's Gas Symphony. Never heard that.
14: Dump, dump, dump, dump. Dump, dump, dump, dump.
8: Wow, what a record! The whole world is spinning! Oh.
15: Oh.
16: It's not something you ate, Admiral Bolsey. Can you dig it?
17: I dig you.
16: This is the lightning bug speaking, calling the tune from the moon. We're going to enslave you.
17: Far out.
16: Have you any defenses left?
17: Secret missile in the research lab.
16: Fine, I'll send a robot to take care of it. Thanks, fartface. Have some more dust on us.
7: Ow! Who? What happened to you, sir?
17: Ah, piss off.
18: He looks like he's been drugged.
7: He's been dusted. Admiral Bolsey, you've got to remember, what did that madman want from you?
17: Why, I just told him about our secret missile lab in town.
7: Oh, my God! I hope it's not too late to warn them!
19: Moondog, Bug here. These dirty Earth clods are developing a super weapon to use against us. Get a fix on their lab and give them a taste of our heavy metal robot.
3: Got them there already. There's the lab. I hid the robot in the corner.
7: Hello, Professor. Chief wants to know how the secret bomb's coming.
19: It's a secret, J-Man.
7: Good. I'll just snoop around then.
3: Here we go.
19: Watch out!
7: Ah! Holy Hoover!
3: Out of the way, flesh face! I want the bomb! Ow! I want that bomb in no trouble. Tell me where it is, bone bag!
11: Look out!
3: Ouch! That's a closed tree encounter of the worst kind. Come on, J-Man, give me the bomb.
7: Never, never.
11: What can I do to help?
7: French kiss him. It'll short him out.
11: I could pour a Coke on his joint.
17: Maybe later, give me the bomb.
7: Professor, give me a hand with this tin can.
17: Ha, ha, ha. Coke and rain may rust my brain, but chairs will never hurt me.
7: Push him back.
17: Push him back. Way back.
7: Throw the switch, miss.
17: Uh-oh.
11: Okay. There!
17: So long, Tin Man! My probes!
7: Professor, we're moving this entire operation to the defense cave!
17: My batteries are burning! My circuits are shorting out!
3: The defense cave, huh?
20: Got a little surprise for you, Juicy.
18: What is it?
20: It's a detonator, and it'll set off our moon bomb missile.
11: Beep, beep, beep, beep, beep, beep, beep!
18: It works!
20: Yeah, it'll blow those lousy moon maggots to Mars. Let's go. We're supposed to meet Colonel Kink and Admiral Bolsey at the defense dungeon. Put it in a safe place, honey, till we get there.
18: Calling Colonel Kink, UFO sighted in vicinity of defense dungeon. Please investigate.
21: Uh-oh, probably another bug bomb. And there it is. Twinkle, twinkle, little rocket, get the stopper in my pocket.
3: What's that, a flat?
22: We've been hit, sir. Prepare for crash.
3: How do you prepare for a crash?
21: Hey, that's no bug bomb, that's a spaceship. Hey, rocket jockey. Sorry I had to shoot you down, but you were doing well over 55. Who are you?
3: The bug's men from the moon.
21: The moon? The lightning bug is based on the moon?
3: Yeah, Colonel Clink, and we're gonna steal your bomb.
21: That's what you think, moon goon. I'm gonna tell the chief. Let's see. On, up, and super fast. Ow! My shoes are on fire!
20: Ah, Sleeve, Josie.
23: Brought the detonator for the weapon. That means our missile to blow up the moon is almost ready. We'll install it later. Better help you move the rocket now. Is it ready to go?
24: All except the tail assembly. It isn't packed yet. Well, hurry with it. We'll get loaded in the back while you're finishing.

but it's hard. I mean, like, I don't dig turtleneck sweaters, I can't grow a beard, and I catch cold in sandals. But I got a pad with a torn Picasso poster on the wall, and a dirty red tablecloth, and an autographed picture of Diane Varsity, and all the Lenny Bruce records. I even bought a book on Zen. And if you come home with me, I'll give you a cheese sandwich and wine in a cracked porcelain cup. Oh, my white bucks gave me away. The weekend was a bust. Everywhere soldiers, in a roadside tavern, in the theaters and depots, along the city streets. I even saw a soldier passed out in the park beside a statue of Thomas Jefferson. Monterey's a soldier town, with soldier talk and soldier ways, and only soldier faces everywhere. They line the bars and crowd the theaters and fill the arcades to overflowing. Even St. Patrick's Church does a good business. And when the bar is closed, the arcade shut for the evening, and the church supper over, they all go away, hailing taxi cabs, journeying to late cafes or distant rooms, where rumpled uniforms fall to the floor, and friendly women do their part to make the evening end the way it should. Only the sailor, playing with himself in the arcade, is sad. No more dimes to see the smiling women.

when she looked at me with those big sad eyes of hers and said, "Go on home, you son of a bitch," I kind of thought it was over. But then, in a week or so, she'll need some bread or the stovepipe fixed or someone to make it with, and we'll go through the whole bit again. Don't get mixed up with the sad-eyed ones. 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

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The last time I was there, some cat had carved Mickey Mouse as a fink on the toilet seat. Hope he didn't cut himself. If I can tear Marta away from the folk song kiddies, maybe we can wig at the cellar. Oh yeah, doesn't open till 4. Like, too late for the beach, too early for the bars. And the bells keep ringing all the time.

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That's an important saying. My friend found it in a Chinese fortune cookie at the Temple of Zen Cookery, across the street from the woman's prison.

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0: Right, baby.
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You know, if for the people who have seen me work before, I always find a lot of humor tied in with motion pictures. So, Dick, I had a weird kind of thing I was thinking of, to do a science fiction picture that opens up in Atlantis, you know, the old Myrna Loy, things under the sea, and it has this hate-crazed skin diver and a physical education major, a real moron, who was thrown out of SC for looking over the lockers of the other guys in the showers, you know, and taking showers with his underwear on. Yeah. Hey, you remember those guys that saved the brown underwear from the army, you know? This is plenty good, let me show you. Dig, it opens up, ready? And they're down there, and they're making this terrible monster, a real weirdo, and they're getting him all ready with the scales and the fins and the whole bit, you know? So now he's all ready, right? He's okay, is he ready? Looks weird, good. Send him up. And he comes up, the monster, in Coney Island. Starts stalking the beach, and he comes up, and there's all these people, you know, and he goes, and so the Jewish ladies start whacking him in the face with their pocketbooks, you know. So he's looking, you know, kids are punching him, you know. And the cop gives him a ticket for changing his suit under the boardwalk. And like the sand is too hot for his feet, and he's walking around like that. So get out of here. So he flips, you know. So, all right, shut up now, you hooker. And out of here, Daddy Warbucks. Never mind the Diners Club shtick. Listen, oh, you like this? The convention isn't in town anymore. Now, they found him here. Now the tape is for falling, right? Screwed up the tape. You came down here for nothing. I had to get these two girls here from Sally Stanford's. Now, you don't understand. You can't talk here. You'll get the towels and leave. Now, because it doesn't matter. I'm an existentialist, sweetheart, so you can't... No. Okay, now back to... No, it doesn't matter. What? All right, I'll wait, Miss Brooks. But don't get it on the suit. That's what I said. But

0: I said existentialist. Listen, forget it. Listen, you'll end up in the trunk with Dr. Shepard. They'll get you the gas in the face. You like it. Look, it's nice. It's really nice. See, I've got a traumatic kind of... No, I like the... I want to go home with the three of you. I'll sit on the bed. I won't touch anybody. I'm one of those guys. I'll just watch. Listen. A lot of guys promise, you know, they say, oh, yeah, you promise you wouldn't touch her, but you did. And now, there goes the picture. Get the money down the drain for the film.
1: I hope you enjoyed being part of the horror show.
0: No, you're certainly very nice. And those faces will come back. Here's a... Well, the write-up did it. That's what did it. That really got me for this. And I had a whole fight with myself in the dressing room. I really did. And I read it, you know, and then I was mad. Then I went back. I said, no, what is it? You know, back to our conversation in the car where I said, it doesn't matter, you know. And I did let it. I don't know. And that's why we use narcotics. Now, okay. Back to. No, I don't. I can't talk while you're talking. Be nice. I like you. You, the elderly man. You've only got a few years. Live it out gracefully. When do you want to go? They should say nice things about you, you know. You don't want the guy to be insincere, said he was nice to comedians. He was very... Okay, now, back to... Oh, okay, now you remember the picture where he comes back down and the old... They were hitting him and yelling. So he comes down, the scientists are waiting, you know. So he says, what happened? He said, I don't know, I bombed. He says, you're putting us on. He says, no. He says, what do you mean? You didn't flip anybody? No one was scared? He says, no. He says, did you do all the bits? Did you do... Yeah. Did you do the other one? Yeah. So what'd they say? Said I was doing Jerry Lewis. Jeez, I don't know what the hell I make of that. Is that well? I know what it is. Coney Island. It was... That's... They're weird there. Yeah. Gotta send them up maybe to Brighton Beach. That's what it is. They get him again weird. Put an abalone on his eye, you know, the whole bit. A shrimp in his nose. And a, now he's ready. Comes up again. Comes up on the beach. An old Jewish woman runs up to him. She says, are you married? My daughter's Sophie. So he really flips this time. You know, runs down the scientist as well. No. Come on, you didn't scare nobody. He says, no, they're flips. I don't know what the hell it is. I know what it is. You look weird, but you're not thinking horror. You're not projecting yourself. Now, come here. Are you really a weirdo? He says, yeah, because if you're not, a lot of guys say they're freaky, you know. They're, yeah, I'm wild, you know. But when it comes to, no, I'm wild. Believe me, give me a break. Cut to, he's on the subway, right? Now he's waiting there. So this chick starts digging him, looking at him. So she comes over to him. She says, listen, I don't want to offend you, but I know a plastic surgeon, and I had a nose like that, just a tip. So now he really flips out. He reaches out. But you dig, I'm talking now, but I'm really not being sincere because I'm still digging this two lepers on my left here, you know. And I'm not a mechanical comic. You know, I haven't got routine, you know. I have to feel good, you know. And I'm going to do something very different you've never seen in a nightclub before. Listen, stop it, stop. How often you have these headaches? Listen, you'll pose for the Legionnaire picture. Hold it now. It's really nice. I've seen this guy somewhere in those sex offense magazines. It's lovely. Listen, forget it. Lolita, you'll get a four-year-old kid. You don't need these elderly broads. No. Okay. You'll get a nice kid. You'll wash him up. You'll get the firemen. You'll give those firemen a bath. And you must speak. I don't mind you talking, but just... No, I do. I just... You can't be audible.
1: You don't even like your talk.
0: I do. I love the both of you. I want to pour gas on you. It'll be nice, a little party. What does it mean? Once a year. Yeah. What a kind of a... No, don't give me the shtick. It's two, not one. Never cutting the prices. Now. George, he said, he'll say, don't do that bit, right? That's like you're offending somebody, you know. Where do you go from there? Okay.
1: All right.
0: being nice to me. Don't you know, I can't, that's my function, to entertain you and get you Kleenex and everything. Now, we're going to see, I'm basic. All right. we'll talk. Okay. Listen, how did you happen to come in here? What was it, a mystery bus tour? You got the tickets. You got your slacks clean free, then the roller rink, and then... You have eyes to me, I can tell. You dig me a little bit, right? Later, 612, the keys under the rug. I'm saying at the Olympic, take the elevator, the seventh floor, and walk down one. And later, we'll show you Mel's wigs. Now, it's weird, right? I went to do the... There's the great voice content. The guy who introduces you, if you remember the beginning of the show. What, dear? Don't you feel like a nut now? Don't you feel like a complete nut with that Woodbury necklace that you saved for? Now, you're getting a different tape on me, right? Lenny Bruce is hostile, right? That's that kind of a thing. Okay, yeah, we might as well continue in that vein. And I'd like to put something in your vein, an overload. No, don't leave because George gets nervous. He doesn't realize that a certain percentage of the audience find me... yes, we have another biological failure, a result of fallout. See, the second generation of genetics have suffered. Yeah, we're getting paid back for Hiroshima.
1: What?
0: Anus, Dominus, give me the whole... Phileas and wait till the election is over. Now, the wrong booth. Here's a, I don't know where I am now. I'm a stranger in paradise. Oh, you like that, don't you? That I'm rejected now. You wish everybody hated me. You can see yourself, the three of you, they're naked. Everybody, you're paranoid, that's what it is. I'm not persecuting you, I love you. You I like better than the others. What do I represent to you? I'm surely not your father image. Go home, Lenny. Well, he finally spoke up. The fellow sitting on the rubber tube. Now, right? He bought his own whoopee cushion from the fun shop. Okay. Oh. Oh, you don't know the bit. After the show, they say, we helped you out, right? And some other schmuck says, yeah, they were in the act, right? They were stooges. Yeah, la da da da. Yeah, I'm laughing, but I don't like this kind of a show. Yeah. You know, paid this guy's $800 to tape the show, and this schlub is, this parakeet with a blonde hair. Now. Polly's a hooker! Now. All right. That's it. That's the one time you need the band. Go into Hot Tikva, the Star Spangled Banner. No. Shh, be nice. Soon the gas will be here. And I'm kind of weird. I kind of dig the blonde on the Leah Zeft. She's wild, right? I do. I'm a real nut. Like, I'm spritzing her, but I'm kind of looking at her, you know. That's sick, right? So that's what guys are the lowest, right? They're really rotten, right? Look at me, right? They're really bad to me, right? That's why we're all dishonest. I really feel rotten about that, you know, because I recognize my own dishonesties. Like, if that's a guy yelling at me that way, I'm real bruggish with him, you know, and I'm bugged and I hate him, you know. But, like, there's three people and the chick on the left is kind of hot looking, you know. So I feel hostility toward her, but I'd like to hug her a little too, you know. Why is that? Why do I like you? What's your name? That's it. Screw the show. That's right. Talk dirty to me. I don't care. I'm nothing. That's right. Take me home, men. Right? Hit me. But I'm yours. I'm just a clown on the stage for you, oh beautiful blonde goddess. I can't see either. Is that a waitress there? Bobby? Would you bring them around, please? Thank you very much. Let's see. Where's the piano player? This is the first night I didn't have the piano player. And I said, oh, thank you, piano. You're not the piano player. You're the owner's son. And are you in for a terrible life? That's all, life is ruined, right? That's it. Look what you'll inherit. Someday this will be all yours. Just think of it, right? Get everything that was done with a stapling gun. Oh, you're back. Hello there. They have a different piano player every night. Okay. I'm going to do something I've never done yet. I like to do something each different show. I did a whole different The Waitresses. And you see me on Mr. Ripley's show. Get that on tape, Fritz. And okay. Oh, can you bring the lights down so that they don't see the holes in the rug? No. Bring it down. Just the key lights. That's better. Come tomorrow and see the new light man. Okay. This is awfully, let's see. Is this maudlin? I haven't done this for a long time. And it's unlike me to get in a completely serious vein. But, I didn't even tell a piano player what I want to do. There's George stepping out of the beige curtains in his Arrow shirt. MXLMMXMM. And George, they have a thing. They don't like to get him nervous. He's senile now, you know. So, they got a record that just plays the cash register ring. Clink, there it goes. Every time they see him, they put the record on. You know. Are we doing good? Yes, George, yes. Is June Christie here? Yeah, just go back. Give him the crayons and the paper, yeah. Nicole's coming, isn't he? Yes, George. For $1 a day, yeah. Defense, Mr. Knudsen is coming, too. Now, here is sort of... Oh, you again.

0: see where we stand today.
1: You lit.
0: Bullwinkle inherited a mine from his Uncle Dewlap. A mysterious stranger high in a helicopter began to follow him and Rocky. He turned out to be Captain Peter Wrongway Peachfuzz, the new head of American intelligence. But Captain Peachfuzz is still up to his old Wrongway tricks, and he almost immediately wrecked the helicopter. Everybody got down to Earth all right, but now they're all lost in the middle of what desert is this?
2: I don't know. You got a map, Bullwinkle?
1: Nope. Maybe Captain Peachfuzz knows where we are.
3: Of course I do, Bullwinkle. I have a map right as... Oh, dear.
2: What is it?
3: My papers. They're all gone.
2: Then nobody knows where we are.
0: Not quite true, for at that moment, not too far away, that notorious reprobate, Boris Badenov, was picking up all of Peachfuzz's papers.
4: There's driver's license, expired 1926, and here is map of desert, and right next to this little hoo boy.
5: What kind little hoo boy is that, darling?
4: Natasha Honeybone, we hit jackpot.
5: Is Teen Tumus's mine?
4: Better yet, is Peachfuzz's identity card.
5: You collecting autographs?
4: You don't understand. Peachfuzz is head of G2.
5: So?
4: So, I merely change picture like this, and behold, the new head of G2. Oh, I can see it now, Natasha. Secret agents bring me reports. I sell them direct to consumers, no middlemen. I retail books full of secret information, $100 each. Pocket editions, 25 cents. Eventually, I set up discount houses for spies all over the world. Money will roll in, millions. Then I'll have to do bookkeeping. Add up thousands of figures, work late at night, figure payroll deductions, pay income tax, profits, tax. Phew, it isn't worth it.
5: Okay, but how do we get deep to Moose's mine?
4: Ah, you forget, Natasha. They are lost. We have map. We trade.
5: But won't they be suspicious of you?
4: Ha ha, silly girl.
0: And so, just a little while later...
2: Gee, if we could only find somebody who knows this area. Somebody who lives here.
4: Allow me to introduce myself.
1: Who in the wide, warm world are you?
4: Abu Ben Boris, wealthy desert chief at your service.
2: Abu Ben Boris?
4: Ah, you've heard of me.
1: Yeah. Didn't your name lead all the rest one time?
4: That's me. And this is Fatima, queen of the harem.
2: But you're Arabs.
5: What did you expect to find in Arabia, darling?
1: Arabia? Then this desert must be...
4: Yes, the Sahara.
2: Now, wait a minute. You said this is Arabia. The Sahara's in Africa.
4: I bought it last week. They just delivered it.
1: Boy, he must be rich.
4: Come this way.
0: And the wily Boris led them to a strange-looking tent in the middle of the burning sand.
2: Keep your eyes open, Bullwinkle. This may be a trap.
1: I'll be careful, Rock.
0: But just then, Bullwinkle's sharp eyes spotted somebody in the distance.
1: Hey, what's he doing here?
4: What's who doing here?
1: Him. He looks to me like a strictly American-type prospector.
4: He's just mirage.
1: Mirage?
4: Of course. Optical illusion. For instance, it's broad daylight, no?
1: Of course it is.
4: And yet... Don't you think you see stars?
1: Yeah, how about that? And what's more, I'm sleepy.
0: And Bullwinkle slumped to the sands as Boris drew an evil-looking scimitar from his belt and stalked into the tent after Rocky. Oh, whatever you do, don't miss our next episode, Boris and the Blade, or Sheik, Rattle and Roll.
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0: Good morning, Woolly the Caterpillar.
1: Good morning, Mr. Smiley. What is on the agenda for this morning, Mr. Smiley?
2: I was just ready to ask you that.
1: Whoa. Do you know what time it is, Dan?
3: Is it everybody? Time for a sandwich?
1: It's time for the sandwich. What is it, Mouse Bossy?
4: It's time to...
1: Time to what?
4: Lush throw.

Dodge City and in the territory on West, there's just one way to handle the killers and the spoilers, and that's with a U.S. Marshal and the smell of guns.

0: Gunsmoke, starring William Conrad. The story of the violence that moved west with young America. And the story of a man who moved with it.
1: I'm that man. Matt Dillon, United States Marshal. The first man they look for and the last they want to meet. It's a chancy job, and it makes a man watchful and a little lonely.

0: We're going to stop in at the Long Branch for a minute, Mr. Dillon.
1: Yeah, might as well, Chester. There won't be much doing around town tonight.
0: So I do hope they got a rip-snorting fire going.
1: Yeah, that wind's got a nip to it, all right.
0: And it's going to blow up worse for them, won't it?
1: Look right.
0: I thought Doc might be here, but I don't see him no place.
2: Oh, Mouse. Yes, sir.
0: Hello,
2: Kitty. You want to go over to the stove? It's warm?
1: Yeah, it feels warm right here, Kitty, after that wind outside.
2: It goes right through you, doesn't it?
0: So I think I'll reach on over by the stove, Mr. Dillon. Might be some kind-hearted stranger who'll buy me a beer.
1: Justin never gives up hope, does he? Sit down, Kitty. See if you're not too busy.
2: Yeah, thanks, man. Don't you believe in kind-hearted strangers?
1: Not since I was 9 years old.
2: You're so long.
1: I was kind of slow growing up. You like a beer?
2: If you'll let a kind-hearted stranger buy it.
1: Well, I wouldn't exactly call you a stranger, Kitty.
2: Well, you'll have to admit I'm kind-hearted, though. Sam, a couple of beers.
3: All right, Mr.
2: You think a real bad storm's coming up, Matt?
1: Yeah, it's that time of year.
2: I remember the blizzard last year around Christmas time.
1: Oh, yeah. It was a rough one, all right, wasn't it?
2: Matt, things would be rough this time of year, even if the weather weren't bad.
1: Oh? What does that mean?
2: Oh, holiday season. Families getting together and all. Just ordinary, decent, good times.
1: Yeah. The people still live that way, Kitty?
2: Not many out here. I sure don't.
1: Okay.
2: Oh, I'm sorry, man. This time of year, I was thinking too much and remembering too much.
1: Well, that's no good, Kitty. This is a hard town and a hard country. You go soft and it'll kill you.
2: I remember nights you come in here. After you had to kill a man. Nights you stayed till sun up, not talking, alone mostly, and dying a dozen deaths inside.
1: You know something, you're as sentimental as Chester.
2: Come on.
4: I've been robbed, Marshal. Held up right in my own store.
1: Well, but how'd it happen, Mr. Dillon?
4: A fella come right in after closing time, bandana over his face, stuck a gun in my stomach and took everything in the cash drawer, $68.
1: It sure took you long enough to get around telling me about it.
4: Yeah, he tied me up, left me there in the back room. I just now got loose. You got to go after him, Marshal.
1: That's kind of a tall order, isn't it, trailing a five-hour head start?
4: Well, that don't matter now, because I know who he is.
1: Oh, I thought you said you couldn't see his face.
4: And I couldn't, but I could tell by his voice and his walk and everything about him. It was Clint Doty.
1: Clint Doty?
4: Yeah, he's the homesteader up the river.
1: Yeah, I know him. I can't believe Clint's the kind who'd do a thing like that.
4: Well, it was him, all right. I'm 100% certain.
1: Well, all right, we'll ride out in the morning and bring him in.
4: In the morning?
1: Well, if it was him, he'd be there.
4: Oh, but Marshal...
1: Look, Jonas, I'm not going to ride 12 miles up that river bottom at midnight with a blizzard coming up for $68, no. We'll leave in the morning.

0: He must have heard us riding up, Mr. Johnson.
1: Yeah, you'd think so.
0: I suppose he's got a hole up in the house and just tried to shoot it out.
1: I don't think Dodie's the type, Chester.
0: Well, nobody didn't think he was the type to hold up Mr. Jonas, either.
2: Well, morning, Marshal. Chester.
0: Dodie.
1: How are you, Dodie?
2: Come on in and sit. I got some coffee on the stove.
1: Well, we might warm our hands a little bit. Come on, Chester.
0: Yes, sir.
2: I reckon Medora can rustle up some eggs inside me to gain that.
1: Well, thanks, Dodie, but we had breakfast before we left Dodge.
2: Well, you can get warm at least. Hey, what you trying to do, Marshal? Blow up a storm?
1: That looks that way.
2: It's been snowing since daybreak out here in the river bottoms. And with that wind blowing, it's going to start drifting.
1: That probably will.
2: Well, I'll heat this coffee up a little. What brings you out this way, Marshal?
1: You, Dodie?
2: Me? What do you mean?
1: We're here to arrest you. Take you back in.
2: What for?
1: Armed robbery.
2: Armed robbery? You mean that holdup at the general store?
1: That news seems to travel fast, doesn't it? How'd you know about it?
2: Well,
3: what's all this about armed robbery?
2: Oh, you know my wife again.
1: Yeah, sure. How are you,
4: Mother? Morning, ma'am.
3: Did I hear you accusing Plant of robbery, Marshal?
1: That's more a matter of Wilbur Jonas accusing him, ma'am.
3: When did this happen, Marshal?
1: Yesterday evening, around 7 o'clock.
3: Clint hasn't been away from this place for 2 days.
2: Yeah, no, Medora.
1: A wife's word might not stand for much under the circumstances, Medora.
3: Are you calling me a liar?
2: No, Medora, stop that. There's people seen me in town yesterday evening.
1: And Wilbur Jonas claims he's one of them.
2: Well, the way I heard it, the fellow that held him up was wearing a mask.
1: He says he recognized your voice.
3: Wilbur Jonas couldn't recognize Cy Apples if he had a mouth full of them.
1: Well, I guess that'd be something for the judge to decide, ma'am.
2: Then you're going to take me into jail?
1: Unless you can prove you were somewhere else at 7 o'clock last night.
2: Well, that might be kind of hard to do, Marshal.
1: Yeah, then we better get started. We've got a hard ride ahead of us.
2: Oh, now, wait a minute. I can't go off and leave Medora like this with a storm coming on.
1: Well, maybe one of the neighbors could come over and stay with her.
3: There's none closer than 5 miles, Marshal, and they all got plenty of troubles of their own this time of year.
2: I ain't even got enough firewood to split it up to last her more than a day and a half. I was aiming to get some laid in today.
1: I'm sure she's made out before.
2: Oh, well, maybe so, but not in her condition.
3: Clint.
1: Condition? What are you talking about?
2: Well, she's going to have a baby, Marshal.
1: Oh, for the love of...
2: It's mighty hard on a woman having her man took off to jail and not even wood in the house to keep warm.
1: Now, look, Dodie.
2: You know, it wouldn't take no time at all if the... three of us were to pitch in together.
1: All right, Dodie, let's get at it.

0: matter, Chester?
1: Well, his cussed axe needs sharpening again, Mr. Dillon. It ain't too good at steel. The marshal got the best of it.
0: You couldn't prove it by me.
2: Well, this one sure don't hold its edge none.
1: Why, here, Chester, let me touch it up for the soap.
3: My gracious, that itch is mighty cheesy.
2: You ask me, we've already chopped enough wood to last through this winter and half of that

0: obliged to you, man.
1: You're welcome, Missouri.
0: I reckon I'll need every stick of it, too, with this wind driving the snow in through the north wall of the cabin.
2: God dang it, I clean forgot.
1: Forgot what?
2: The chinking.
1: The chicken?
2: No, the chinking. The chinkins all fell out of the north wall of the house. I was aiming to fix it today. I got a lot of bark slabs cut laying out back to the barn.
1: Now, look, don't eat.
2: Oh, it's mighty hard on a woman in Medora's condition with the snow and the sleet blowing in on it.
1: Don't eat. Would it be all right if we eat first?

0: that about does the job down at 5 a.m.
1: Yeah, I'm just about through here, too.
0: You know, that ain't a bad piece of work if I do so myself.
2: Oh, sir, a carpenter couldn't have done one bit better.
1: Yeah, that ought to keep the wind out.
2: Oh, that looks fine, Marshal, just fine. I'm mighty obliged to you, man.
0: Oh, that's all right.
2: Well, I know you got your duty to do. You got to take me in, and I want you to know there's no hard feelings about it.
1: Oh, sure, Charlie.
2: And I appreciate the way you both been so decent. Help me get things in shape so Maduro will be all right here alone. Well, it ain't many lawmen that take the trouble.
1: Well, she's got enough problems without making it worse for us. Well, let's put the tools away and get started. It's going to be dark before we get to Dodge.
2: Sir, you sure are right about her having plenty of problems, Marshal, in her condition and all. And now the cattle gone.
1: The cattle gone?
2: Oh, of course, we only had about 20 head, but with me going to prison, maybe it's been enough to see her through, her and the little one.
1: What do you mean the cattle gone?
2: Well, I had them there in the meadow back of the corral, letting them pick clean what pasture was left. Guess they drifted off.
1: Well, of course they drifted off. When that storm hit, they turned tail and moved along with the wind. Cattle always do that.
2: Well, I guess it don't matter much, though. Medora couldn't take care of them nohow, not in her condition.
1: Well, she could if you'd hold them in the corral there next to the barn. All she'd have to do is push the hay out of the loft door.
2: I reckon they drifted down south there about 3 miles and come up against the bluff. Oh, they'll probably mill around and freeze to death there. Storm keeps up.
1: About 3 miles, huh?
2: Mm-hmm. I was aiming to go after him, but of course, one man alone wouldn't have had much chance.
1: All right, Dodie, come on. Let's go find your cattle.

0: Well, that's the meanest, crankiest, orneriest bunch of cattle I ever seen in all my born days.
1: Storm's really got a boot.
2: You know, that turned out to be more of a chore than I thought, Marshal.
1: Yeah, it sure did, though.
2: I just don't know how I'd have managed without you fellas helping. We're mighty grateful to you, me and Medora both.
1: Well, we couldn't let the cattle freeze.
2: Well, if you wait now till I put these lanterns in the barn, we can leave any time you say. Oh, unless, of course, you'd like some hot coffee first.
1: Jody, it's dark now. You know as well as I do we're not going to ride back to Dodge tonight.
2: Well, say, in that case, maybe you wouldn't mind helping me kill and dress a couple of dozen hens.
3: Couple dozen hens?
2: Yeah, hang them up under the eaves to freeze.
3: Oh, my gracious!
2: Chicken broth, mighty good for a woman in Medora's.
1: Look, Jody, we've already chopped your wood, fixed your house, and rounded up your cattle.
2: Oh, you've been mighty decent.
1: All right. All right, we'll help you dress your chickens. We'll make soap for you, salt down the pork, preserve eggs, anything you say up until midnight. Then I'm going to get some sleep. And at sunup, we're going to ride into Dodge, and you're going to jail.

0: Hey, Chester, come on, wake up.
1: What's the matter, Mr. Dillon?
0: You told me you're the one who's supposed to be on guard.
1: Huh? Why, it's after daylight. I must have dozed off for a second.
2: You'll meet a couple of hours, don't you?
1: Clint Doty, did he get away?
0: No, he's in there. I just woke him up.
1: Oh.

0: I kind of figured he wasn't going nowhere in that storm.
1: What storm?
0: Why, it's over.
1: It died out during the night. You better get yourself collected, Chester. We're heading for Dodge.
0: My, just look at that sun on the snow with it. Turn out one of them boots had out of sport. Oh!
1: What's the matter?
0: Oh, Mrs. Dillon, I'm so lame, I don't even know if I can stand up straight.
1: Well, keep trying.
0: I swear, I'm going to have to be spoon-fed for a month. I ain't never worked so hard in all my life.
2: Hello? Is anybody home?
0: Somebody outside.
1: Yeah. By golly, it's dark.
2: Dark?
1: Well, come on in, you old reprobate.
2: I'm coming. I'm just tying up my horse and buggy.
0: Well, wonder what he's doing out this way.
1: Being a patient, I guess. He must have left town awful early.
3: Hey, did somebody ride up?
1: Yeah, it's dark. You about ready to leave, Billy?
3: Oh, if there's still a mind to take me.
1: Nothing's changed.
0: Ah. Boy. Well, Matt. Chester. Well, this is where I've been hiding out.
1: How are you, Doc?
0: Yeah. Oh, good morning, Clint.
3: Morning, Doc. Get any coffee?
4: Oh, have some in two shakes, Doc. Medora!
5: Yes, Clint?
4: Will you come out and fix some coffee?
5: Yes, Clint.
1: What are you doing out here this time of morning, Doc?
0: Oh, the Murdoch baby was acting up, touched the croup, so I spent the night there. Thought I'd just drop over and say hello to the Dodies, as long as I was this close.
1: You could have done that in town. I'm taking him in.
0: You're taking him in? Well, for what?
1: Robbing Jonas General's store night before last.
0: Robbing the... Now, where'd you get that idea?
1: Well, Jonas claims he recognized him.
0: Wilbur Jonas hasn't got the sense the good Lord gave a gopher. Matt, they caught the fella who'd done that.
1: What?
0: That's right. It was some drifter riding through town. He threw a lot of money into a poker game, and the boys got kind of suspicious. And he finally admitted the whole thing. So they borrowed the jail key from Judge Bent and locked him up until he'd get back. Well, Clint, didn't you tell him?
1: Tell me what?
0: Clint, he couldn't have done it, Matt. He was playing poker at the time with me and Mark Grimmick in the back room of the livery stable.
1: Dodie.
4: Now, Marshal, I didn't lie to you. You asked me if I could prove where I was. I didn't know Doc's word was actual proof.
0: Clint, Dodie, he done that deliberate, Mr. Dillon, letting us think he was guilty just to get us to do all that work for him.
1: And I suppose the story about your wife having a baby.
4: Oh, that's the gospel truth, Marshal.
0: Well, it sure is, Matt. I'll vouch for that. Let me see now. It's about another 6 months. Let me see. Around the 1st of July.
1: First of July?
0: Yes.
4: I didn't say when, Marshal, and you didn't ask me.
5: Ain't she gonna wish us well?
1: The 1st of July? Oh, help me, Dodie, for 2 cents.
4: Oh, we might even name him after you, Marshal, if we can't think of nothing else.
1: Oh, help. All right, Dodie, now, how about some of that coffee, huh?

0: Gunsmoke. Produced and directed by Norman McDonald, stars William Conrad as Matt Dillon, U.S. Marshal. The story was specially written for Gunsmoke by Les Clutchfield, with editorial supervision by John Meston. Featured in the cast were Joseph Kearns, Virginia Gregg, and Ralph Moody. Harley Bear is Chester, Howard McNear is Doc, and Georgia Ellis is Kitty. This is George Walsh inviting you to join us again next week for another story on Gunsmoke.
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0: What are we going to do with you, Reuben? 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
3: No! Shut up!

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What you say? Ah, shut up. What'd that mean? You too? Quiet, numbskulls. I'm broadcasting.

0: And there go the Spotniks.
1: Well, that was a nice one. I like that.
0: You like that?
1: Yeah.
0: There we go. It is the 14th of October 2022, and this show will be broadcast the 15th because, and we're doing a rare show that is not live. Well, it's live.
1: Right now.
0: Right now. But yeah, we're going to see Foghat, the American rock band Foghat, at the stadium in Woonsocket.
1: Woonsocket. A little jam there, bud.
0: A little dirt in the faders. We hate that. Anyways, yeah, we're going to see Foghat tomorrow night, so we will not be live. We are live now. Here for an hour.

whiskey.

0: go, Val. 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
1: I kind of like that. That was really I know.
0: Well,
1: descriptive.
0: You mentioned it earlier in the week. That played on the stream, so I dragged it into the
1: I like that.
0: Into the playlist for tonight.
1: Very sad song.
0: So, yeah, Ray Baker and Blue Smitty before that with Date Bait.
1: That was pretty funny, John.
0: Date Bait.
1: I liked it.
0: Eddie and the Hot Rods before that. I Can't Get No Satisfaction, of course. Jimi Hendrix and Curtis Knight. Now, that's a strange combination.
1: Yeah.
0: And the name of the song is Strange Things. Talking Heads with Swamp before that. And, of course, Frank Zappa and Captain Beefheart with Cucamonga. Black Pearl with Crazy Chicken. Granicus, You're in America started us off. Ladies and gentlemen, we here at the Grit Studio, Valerie and I, we love to watch movies.

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1: Come on, Frank, take it like a man.
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4: Grandpa, what's that funny thing up behind the barn?
5: Jenny, honey, what are you talking about?
6: What's wrong?
7: Jenny's missing.

0: the daytime ended.
1: Yeah, well, this movie couldn't end fast enough for me.
0: In 1979, and there was some claymation involved, which was...
1: Listen, honey, I read an article from a guy who really liked it. He's a sci-fi buff. And this was before, right before George Lucas...
0: did what? The Star Wars?
1: Well, it was around the same time, and they all grabbed onto that thing. But he didn't have his Industrial Light and Magic shop up yet. And the guys who worked on this eventually, I guess, went to work for him. And you know how that went with all this, you know, special effects. But he had good special effects guys of the day, and that's all they could do. And he did say that Jim Davis and Dorothy Malone are 20 years past their prime in this movie.
0: Yeah,
1: and it's true.
0: Obvious.
1: It's true. Those are 40s and 50s and 60s actor and actresses.
0: Yeah, absolutely.
1: And nobody listens to the kid. If they had listened to the kid, they would have stayed out of the trouble.
0: Nobody listens to kids,
1: threats. But they should have this time.
0: Well, how many movies are like that? You know, Invaders from Mars was like that.
1: Oh, okay? I love that, though. That was my favorite, actually.
0: Yeah, but had they listened to little Bobby...
1: I know it. Instead, they got a needle in the neck. Well, serves them right.
2: For the bad song of the week,
0: on
2: Grits Radio.
0: Bad song of the week. What did I... Oh, of course. Shelley Fabre again.
1: You know, like her, I think.
0: I do not like her.
1: Well,
0: and that's
1: you play
0: why
1: a lot
0: I
1: of it.
0: But I have this whole CD of hers of all badness. So I must utilize.
1: Is this like Drek?
0: This one was a hit for her.
1: Oh, God.
0: Johnny Get Angry.
1: Oh, Jesus.
0: Oh, yeah.
1: All right.
0: You're going to love it, I'm telling you.
1: Yeah.

0: Yeah, I swear she said she wanted a gay man.
1: No,
0: right,
1: she wants a caveman.
0: Oh, she wants a cave. Yeah.
1: She hadn't come into the new women's empowerment.
0: No, she wanted somebody. She wanted him to get in a fight for her or something like that. You know, Johnny,
1: well,
0: get
1: she
0: angry.
1: To
0: give
1: stick
0: me a break.
1: Up, stick up for her.
0: Maybe you don't want to see Johnny angry.
1: Yeah, I know. You won't like me when I'm angry.
0: You know?
1: Yeah. Who can guess where that line's from? You
0: but
1: won't
0: that's
1: like
0: typical,
1: me when I'm angry.
0: Typical 1950s, early 60s kind of musical dreck.
1: Yeah. Dreck. There he goes. I love it.
0: Oh, my God. Of course, I was very young at that time, so, you know.
1: Very young.
0: Yes.
1: No, about, what, three?
0: 1961, let's see, I was five.
1: Five, wow.

0: Of course, this is the yard sale song of the week, folks.
1: What
0: and
1: is
0: this
1: it?
0: Is George Barnes again. You know how
1: you
0: I love
1: like
0: George Barnes.
1: Him. Yeah,
0: I love George
1: good.
0: Barnes. This is that really cheesy department
1: well,
0: store music
1: it's
0: that you heard.
1: Cheesy? I like
0: no, it.
1: It
0: takes a lot of talent to produce cheese of this.

0: like Rower said, Rower.
1: Frosty, man, Frosty.

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We are go for Apollo 11. The Apollo mission, the flight to land, first men on the moon. T-minus 15 seconds. Guidance is internal.

0: There's some music to smoke your bong to, don't you think, Val?
1: Honey, you don't need a particular type of music to smoke a bong to. You really
0: That's
1: don't.
0: That's true.
1: You know.
0: That's very true. And that was, I kind of like that stuff, that psychedelic. It's a song called Visions by Clouds. 1966, yes,
1: yep.
0: From L.A., California. We bet.
1: You bet.
0: And then Budgie before that with a song called Forearm Smash. Yeah, that was that big long rock.
1: I don't know where
0: that.
1: You find these.
0: I liked it.
1: Yeah,
0: the lively ones, of course, before that with the surf classic, The Caterpillar Crawl. Yeah. Hoot and holler Saturday night. Hey, we are out of time. See y'all next week. Stay
1: Have
0: tuned.
1: A great
0: for a lumpy gravy coming
1: week,
0: right up.
1: Everyone.
2: Boy, am I glad he's gone. 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Don't be afraid now, boys. But let's get out of here.
3: Shut that bloody bazooka up.
4: Can I have some more Valium? My nerves are shot.
5: You've had three already.
4: Oh, and they're not helping. 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
5: Maybe you shouldn't have washed it down with all that vodka.
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important news bulletin. A suspect in the Happy Times All Girls Glee Club slaying has fled the scene and managed to elude the police. He is armed and dangerous and has been spotted in the West Side area armed with a meat cleaver in one hand and his genitals in the other. We urge all residents to stay inside and lock your doors until the suspect has been apprehended. We now return you to your normal programming for your listening pleasure.

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0: Woo-wee! Who you?
1: I'm Mr. D, and you?
0: My name's Teddy.
1: Pleased to know you, Teddy. Could I sell you anything, ma'am? I sell for nothing, and I got most everything you ever heard of. Silks from China, playing cards, magic lightning sticks from India, toilet water. I got songbooks, hand mirrors, pocket combs, hair ribbons, face powder, stockings of silk, smelling bottles, eardrops, colored beads, brooches and bracelets, and gold and silver trinkets and mouth organs. Can I please you, ma'am, with any notions?
0: I'm mighty tempted to select something, but I don't know if I'd be getting in league with you. What'd you say your name was?
1: Mr. D. Where'd you get that no-count awful ribbon?
0: That's the best ribbon you can buy. Mrs. Patterson gave it to me for Christmas. Comes all the way from New York.
1: I got a better hair ribbon right here. No, that ribbon came all the way from Big Low.
0: Big Low? Is that a big city?
1: Yep, the biggest undoubtedly. The most heavily populated of all.
0: Oh, I've heard of Paris, London, New York, Chicago. But Big Low. Tell me some more about this Big Low.
1: Big Low is a city that ain't nowhere in particular. It's big and down, down, down.
0: Oh, that sounds like a funny place. Sounds maybe like hell.
1: No, Big Low ain't hell. It ain't no more hell than any old place, Teddy.
0: Oh, tell me some more about this Big Low. Tell me some more about the places you've been and seen. I bet you've been most every place.
1: Oh, that's putting it mild.
0: Have you ever been in any dancing places? Willie B says some dancing places in Chicago have brass bands and everything.
1: Oh, I've been in dancing places so pretty it would take me a brush and paint to show you the likes of it. Take the night I was in Dreamland in Chicago.
0: Oh, that must have been wonderful.
1: Yep, it was. That was the night, Teddy. Liquor flowed like a long gold ribbon and leap long blues played till the break of day. And me and Miss Bessie Boat danced our feet right out of our shoes.
0: I can just see you two now. I bet you, this Bessie Boat, she must have been something.
1: She was a show woman, a singer of the finest blues you ever heard.
0: I bet she could dress, too.
1: You ought to have seen her rigged out in her best scarlet dress, trimmed in gold with a...
0: Spangles?
1: Yeah, that's it, spangles. And she wore a man's Stetson hat trimmed with owl feathers. Yes, poor Bessie was something for all to see.
0: Why poor Bessie?
1: She got out of hand.
0: Mr. D?
1: Well, after I'd give her about everything there was, Bessie got too ambitious. She wanted the world in the jug and the stopper right there in her hand.
0: What did she do?
1: She started gambling. Now, I don't mind a little gambling now and then, but of all the vices of all of them, I can't stand an over-greedy gambler. Well, the gold rode all through the night, and by morning, that Bessie owned Jim Tansy's very pants. Well, the people in my league has got to stick together, and Tansy, being one of the specialism boys in my league, he asked me to touch Bessie for a loan. She wouldn't hear of it. She told me to go straight to hell. I said, Bessie, do you know who you're talking to? She said, yeah, and it ain't shivering my spine. And with that, she gathered up her gold and left, slamming the door in my face. Now, nobody never slams the door in my face. Never. So I fixed her.
0: How'd you do that?
1: Oh, Bessie, she wasn't too bad way down deep. Besides, I had a special soft place in my heart for the girl. I wasn't too hard on her, so I just condemned her to spend most of her natural life in some old tree.
0: Just for playing a little cards? How'd you get all that power? I bet you ain't nothing but some little old road peddler who knows a little magic.
1: What do you bet? What do you bet?
0: No, I bet it... What's that noise I hear? Sounds like gold dollars falling out of the tree.
1: Do you bet? Do you bet?
0: Naughty be. Well, I'll be.
2: Don't bet him, honey. You're bound to lose. Bessie Bolt's my name. I used to could count to 1,044. Now can't count to but 3.

0: last time, you remember, Natasha had made Boris a happy, happy heel by inquiring...
1: But Boris, what is your fiendish plan this time?
2: I thought you'd never ask. And this one is a Lulu.
0: Yes, you remember that according to Professor von Beige's theory, the North Pole was so top-heavy with ice that the world was tilting over sideways and would soon have a new North Pole.
2: And where will the new North Pole be?
1: I give up, darling. Where?
2: Right here, Natasha, on the island of Riki Tiki. In a couple of months, we'll be living at the North Pole.
1: So?
2: So, who lives at the North Pole? I give you three guesses.
1: Santa Claus, Judge Crater, and the Lane sisters.
2: Judge Crater and the Lane sisters?
1: I didn't want to waste the other two guesses, darling.
2: Oh, so guess now who's going to be the new Santa Claus.
1: Oh, not you, Boris.
2: You're not just whistling Ochichornia.
1: But for badness sake, why?
2: Use your head, Natasha. Just think. First, I get to wear big white beard. In disguise, no?
1: I guess.
2: Then, on Christmas Eve, I start out in bulletproof sleigh and visit everybody's house. Down the chimney I go and...
3: It's Santa Claus!
2: Ho, ho, ho! Stick him up! And for the first time in history, Santa Claus carries presents up the chimney instead of down.
1: Oh, marvelous, darling.
2: Say, I could even visit the First National Bank. Ho, ho, ho, ho! Here's a Christmas card from old Santa.
4: Season's greetings. Hand over the cash. But...
2: What's the matter? You don't have the spirit of giving?
4: But I thought...
2: And don't try to ring the alarm. My elves got you covered. Just think, from now on, Santa goes back to North Pole with a sleigh full of loot. Ho, ho, ho! Merry Christmas, boys! Here's your coat.
5: Thanks, Santa.
2: And remember, try to double-cross jolly old Santa and you go for a one-way sleigh ride.
5: Yeah, sure, Santa.
2: I tell you, Natasha, the Jingle Bells racket is worth billions.
1: Boris, this is the meanest, crookedest, most low-down thing you have ever done.
2: I thought you'd like it.
0: Unaware of all this, our boy Rocky the Flying Squirrel was still diving earthward, groggy from a blow on the head. Then at the last minute...
6: Where am I? Gee, I must have blacked out for a second. I better land in that clearing till my head stops buzzing.
0: Little did Rocky dream that that clearing was surrounded by the fierce natives of Riki Tiki. Every native holding a sharp spear except for one who was holding a large pot and a cookbook. Meanwhile, back at the moose, Bullwinkle was having troubles of his own.
7: Great gobs of gruffy dust. Things look mighty rugged down there.
0: They did that, for Bullwinkle was headed straight down toward a swamp full of man-eating crocodiles.
7: Yeah, and I got a hunch they're moose eaters, too.
0: Well, there was only one thing for an intelligent, cool-headed moose to do. He tried to climb up inside his parachute. Of course, the parachute instantly collapsed on one side and slid sideways. Just enough sideways to carry Bullwinkle out of danger and let him land safely. No sooner had he hit the ground than...
6: Bullwinkle! Help!
7: That's Rocky, and he's in trouble.
0: Of course, Bullwinkle started off to Rocky's aid, but he'd forgotten all about his parachute, which at that moment enveloped him in yards and yards of yards and yards, so that he couldn't move. Well, it looks as if Rocky is really in a stew.
8: Not yet, but it's only a matter of time.
0: Be with us for our next red-hot episode, Soup's On, or Rocky Goes to Pot.

In just a moment, you'll hear James Stewart as the Six Shooter. There's music for you tomorrow evening with two of your favorite song stylists. First, it's the Dinah Shore Show, and then Songs with Sinatra. There's laughter, too, in your Friday lineup with three comedy favorites. The Bob Hope Show with Bob's guest Jerry Colonna, the Phil Harris Alice Faye Show, and Can You Top This? It's a great Friday night program lineup, all of them heard only on NBC. James Stewart as the Six Shooter. The man in the saddle is angular and long-legged. His skin is sun-dyed brown. The gun in his holster is gray steel and rainbow mother-of-pearl, its handle unmarked. People call them both the Six Shooter. The NBC Radio Network presents James Stewart as the Six Shooter, a transcribed series of radio dramas based on the life of Britt Ponsett, the Texas plainsman who wandered through the Western Territories, leaving behind a trail of still remembered legends.

0: It was about 7 o'clock on a Saturday evening, and I was riding down the east trail that led from Castle City over to Crown Ranch. Been a real warm day. A little breeze was coming up now, and things were cooling off, a nice, comfortable twilight. I hadn't seen any signs of habitation for the last few miles. The soil was pretty thin and sandy, probably wouldn't grow much. But a little further on, the ground turned brown, rich-looking. I noticed a frame house sitting back, 50 yards back from the trail. When I was almost even with the house, the front door opened and somebody came running out toward me.
1: Hey, mister, would you hold up a minute, mister?
0: Young boy, it looked like, about 15, 16, wearing blue jeans and a checkered shirt and a little peaked cap pulled down over his ears. Whoa, Scar. Whoa, boy. Howdy, son. What can I do for you?
1: You come from town, mister?
0: That's right.
1: You didn't run across Friendly DeWitt on the trail, did you?
0: Friendly DeWitt?
1: You know him, don't you, mister? He runs the traveling mercantile.
0: How's that?
1: Oh, sure. We're too far out to get into town very much, so he brings around a wagon load of goods every once in a while. I just don't know what we'd do without him.
2: Well, don't stand out there all night jawing. Just find out about Friendly, like I told you.
1: The gentleman ain't seen him, ma'am.
2: Ah! Oh, shut up, Fern. You can wear something else if you have to. The supper dishes are waiting, Cindy Lou.
0: What was that she called you?
1: Cindy Lou.
0: But that's a girl's name. Oh, in this light here, the way you were dressed, I sort of thought maybe you were...
1: It don't matter. Thanks again, mister. So long.
0: Ah, so long. Cindy Lou. Well, I gave Scar a little touch of my heel. Let's go. Come on. Come on, boy. We started off. I figured I'd had about 8 miles to go before I'd reached the Crown Ranch. I hadn't been through this part of the country in quite a spell. But I was pretty certain Floyd Prince would remember me from the old days. He'd sign me on for the summer if he had an opening. Come on, Scar. Come on. It was about 15 minutes later, and I came to the fork in the trail. I saw a wagon rolling along from the south. There was some wagon, too. Almost twice the size of anything I'd ever run into before. And the way the canvas bulged out, it looked like it was loaded to the brim. Well, it stood to reason that this was the traveling mercantile that Cindy Lou had mentioned. Whoa, Scar.
3: Whoa, Peggy. Easy now. Easy there. Howdy, friend.
0: Good evening. You're Mr. DeWitt, I take it.
3: You take it right, sir, except for that Mr. part. Just call me Friendly, like the rest of the folks. A friend in need is a friend indeed. Something you needin', mister?
0: No.
3: Shoelaces, chewing tobacco, flour, salt, kitchen utensils, ammunition, yardage, zone equipment, anything at all. Just you name it, I got it here in my wagon.
0: Yeah, sounds like quite an assortment there.
3: Oh, that's only a part of it. I didn't even touch on my medical supplies.
0: Oh.
3: Old Doc Bostow's painkiller, says simple all-purpose salve. Miss Jenny's bunion plasters and corn removers. You got any corns that's troubling you, mister? They're just a thing.
0: No, I don't do too much walking.
3: Oh. Some liniment, then.
0: Thanks, just the same. I'm in pretty good health.
3: Well, what about wearing apparel? I got a full line of Levi's, shirts, bandanas, cotton and wool socks.
0: No, I'm just not in the market for anything, Friendly. The only reason I stopped was to tell you that those folks down the trail are getting kind of anxious about you.
3: Folks down the trail?
0: Uh-huh. You know, the farmhouse a couple miles back there.
3: Well, I just can't imagine who you're talking about, mister. I ain't even headed that way. I'm making a delivery over the Davis Ranch near Evergreen. Davis girl's getting married tomorrow morning. I'm bringing all the paraphernalia for the wedding. You sure somebody in this neighborhood's looking for me?
0: They seem to be. I don't know the family's name exactly. The girl I bumped into is called Cindy Lou.
3: Well, that must be Cindy Lou Ames. But why would... Great yellow pumpkins. Patty Ames. That dress she ordered for her daughter Fern. What time you make it out to be, mister? I ain't unpacked my shipment of alarm clocks yet.
0: Oh, must be 7:30.
3: Well, maybe I can get there before they leave. If I don't, Hattie Ames will skin me alive. Giddy up, Teddy. Come on now. Come on, Francis. Come on. I knew there was something else. And I was working on that dress only this morning, too. Shortening the hem. So long, mister. Hope you enjoy the square dance.
0: Dance? What are you... Come on, Scar. Come on. Dance, What are you talking about?
3: Well, that's where you're heading, ain't it? The town ranch?
0: Yeah, as a matter of fact, it is, but I didn't know about any dance or anything. I was going to ask Floyd Prince for a job.
3: You mean tell me you ain't heard about the celebration tonight?
0: No, not a word.
3: Well, it's account of Floyd Prince's son. He just come home from schooling back east.
0: Well, you mean Monty Prince?
3: Yeah, that's the boy's name. You know him, mister?
0: Oh, I used to. He was just a little shaver then. He's all grown up, huh?
3: Well, he must be 20 or so, somewhere along in there. I guess he'll be taking over the crown one of these days.
0: I see. Well, I reckon better put off my job hunting until some other time. I wouldn't want to bother Floyd and give him a party. I'll ride along with you for a spell, friendly.
3: Well, if you're an acquaintance of Floyd Prince's, I imagine you'd be more than welcome at his party. In fact, everybody in the neighborhood's been invited.
0: Maybe so. But fact is, I'm not too good at square dancing. I don't know, but there's just something about my legs. A little too much of them, I reckon.
3: Well, I just hope you're the only absentee.
0: Well, what do you mean?
3: Well, Hattie's daughter, Fern. She was planning to wear this here dress tomorrow, ordered from me.
0: Oh.
3: Yeah,
0: oh.
3: Like it's not, she's having a tantrum right now. She sure takes after Hattie.
0: She does, huh?
3: Yes, sir. And mind not delivering her outfit on time, well, there'll be real catastrophe. You see, Hattie's aiming to marry her Fern off to this young Monty Prince. And she'll probably manage it, too. Hattie usually gets her own way. Uh-oh. Look over there, mister. Buggy coming up the trail. That'll be Hattie and Fern on the way to the crown.
0: Yeah, I wouldn't be a bit surprised.
3: Well, it's too late to do anything about the dress now if they're started off. Yeah, the best thing for me to do is to stay out of sight. I'll get my wagon over here under these trees here.
0: Well,
3: easy, Francis, easy now.
0: But what are you... They're bound to see you sitting there.
3: Oh, you don't know Hattie Ames like I do.
0: What do you mean?
3: Why, she's as near-sighted as a buffalo. Can't see her hand in front of her face unless she's wearing her bifocals.
0: Oh.
3: And she won't be wearing them either. Not if she's heading for Shindig.
0: Well, what about the daughter?
3: Well, I told you, Fern takes after her mother. She's as blind as a bat without her spectacles.
0: I see.
3: Here they come. There? What did they tell you?
0: Doggone, they never even glanced over toward us, did they?
3: No, not a glance. Well, I guess I might as well mosey over to the Davis Ranch. Nice meeting you, Mr.
0: Oh, I'm sorry, Friendly. I meant to introduce myself. My name's Ponsett, Britt Ponsett.
3: Oh, why, Mr. Ponsett, I didn't recognize you.
0: Oh, no reason why you should, Friendly. No reason you should.
3: Well, I heard so much about you and that gun. Here, Mr. Ponsett, here. I got me some samples of a new hair tonic. Smells real elegant, too. Maybe you'd like to try it. They say it'll grow fuzz on... Not that there's anything matter with your hair, you understand?
0: Well, my supply is kind of decreasing. A little tonic might be very handy.
3: All right, sir. Just a second now. I got it right back here. Yeah, it is.
0: Ah, thanks, Friendly.
3: My pleasure, Mr. Ponsett. My pleasure. Well, I...
0: Say, I just happened to think, what happened to the other daughter? Well, that buggy that just went by, there were only two women in it. Now, the girl I met back at the farm, she wasn't...
3: You mean Cindy Lou. Well, she wouldn't be going to Prince's dance.
0: She wouldn't have.
3: No. You see, Hattie ain't got much use for her. Cindy ain't Hattie's real kin. She's just stepdaughter.
0: Oh.
3: Yeah, Hattie and Fern, well, they just seem to go out of their way to make things miserable for her. Like this here dance, for instance. Everybody knows that Monty Prince and Cindy Lou used to be real friendly when they were kids. Well, she'd probably give her eye tooth to go to that party tonight, see him again, but... Well,
0: it's too bad she can't.
3: Yeah, but there's nothing anybody can do about it. Why, she don't even have a dress to her name. You know, I've got a hunch she'd be real pretty if Hattie ever allowed her to fix herself up.
0: Well, she seemed a mighty nice-looking girl, man.
3: Yeah, sure is. Yeah.
0: What's the matter?
3: Why shouldn't Cindy Lou go to that dance tonight? With all the stuff in this wagon, I could fix her up so she'd be the prettiest girl there.
0: Oh, maybe you could, Friendly. Maybe you could.
3: It sure be a good trick to play on Hattie and Fern. Why, if they couldn't tell my wagon at 50 feet, they'd never know Cindy Lou when I got done with her. Come on, Mr. Ponsett.
0: Why?
3: Well, girl can't go to square dance all by herself. She's got to have an escort.
0: Oh, I suppose so, but... Oh, now, hold on, Friendly. What, you don't mean me?
3: Well, you're a friend of the prince's. You said so yourself.
0: Why, I'm old enough to be her...
3: We don't hurry, Mr. Ponsett, square dance will be all over. Come on, step lively there, Francis. Come on there, Peggy. Let's go traveling. Come on, Mr. Ponsett.

0: I just don't understand, Mr. DeWitt. You mean you want to loan me a dress?
1: And all the trimmings, Cindy Lou. Before I get done with you, you'll be so dooted up that your own stepmother won't recognize you.
0: And you want to take me to the dance, Mr. Ponson?
2: Yeah, sure. That is, if you want to go. Yeah.
0: Well, that's right kindly of you both, but the fact is, I don't have no interest in attending the doings at the Crown.
2: Oh, you don't, huh? Well, in that case...
0: I don't know where you ever got such a notion, Mr. DeWitt. As if I cared anything about seeing Monty Prince again. Well, I haven't even thought of him since he went away to school. Not once.
1: Hmm. Well, I reckon your stepsister Fern's done some thinking about him.
0: A lot of good it'll do her. Monty wouldn't look to... I mean, it's none of my business, one way or the other.
2: No, I guess it isn't. I'm sorry we bothered you. Let's go, Friendly.
1: Okay, Mr. Ponson. Night, Cindy Lou.
0: Mr. DeWitt.
1: Mm-hmm. Was there something you wanted, Cindy?
0: I guess maybe I'm acting kind of ungrateful. I mean, well, you both did put yourself out for me, and it was real generous of you to do it. I don't suppose it would do me no harm to go to that square dance. For a little while, anyway. If you really want me to.
1: Well, now, that's more like it. Let's see now. The first thing we got to do is find a dress. You come on out to my wagon, Cindy. We'll pick something that'll make you look like a princess. Yes, sir, a real princess.
2: Well, I want to tell you, Friendly wasn't very far wrong. That's just exactly how Cindy Lou looked when she came out of that bedroom about half an hour later. And for a minute, we just stood there, just not saying a word, just staring at her.
0: Something wrong? Don't I look good enough to go to the dance?
1: Good enough? Why, Cindy Lou, you're as pretty as a picture. Ain't you, Brad?
2: Why, she sure is. Well, if you're all ready, Cindy, well...
0: There's just one thing. We forgot the shoes.
1: Shoes?
0: I don't have any party slippers of my own.
1: Oh. Well, you see, Cindy Lou, that's about the only item I don't stock in my wagon. I guess you can make do with the shoes you wear, can't you?
0: Oh, I don't see how. Well, look at them yourself.
1: No. No, wait. I am carrying one pair of fancy slippers. They're part of the Davis girl's wedding outfit.
2: Well?
1: No. I couldn't loan them to Cindy, though. I got to leave for the Davis ranch as soon as you two start off for the dance. I promise I'd be there first thing in the morning, and it's a good 8 hours' drive in that wagon of mine.
2: Oh, I see. Yeah.
0: Well, it was real nice of you both, anyhow. I'll never forget what you tried to do for me and how I felt when I put on this dress. How wonderful.
1: Now, hold on, Cindy. Hold on.
0: It's all right.
1: Just let me do some figuring here. If I was to leave here by midnight, I could be at the Davis place long about 8 a.m. That ought to be early enough. Well, ain't no reason why you both couldn't be back here before 12 o'clock, is
2: no,
1: there?
2: No reason at all.
1: Well, then I guess the next thing to do is to find out whether them slippers will fit or not. I'll bring them right in.
0: Well, I just don't know what to say, Mr. Ponce. Nothing like this has ever happened to me before. It all seems like something out of a storybook.
2: You know, Cindy, I was just thinking the same thing.
1: Well, here you are, Cindy. Try them on.
2: Gee, they sure do look small, don't they?
1: Mm. Yeah? You think you can make it?
0: Oh, I don't... Oh, there. Oh, it is kind of tight, but I...
1: Well, try the other one. If you can get one on, the other ought to go, too.
0: There.
1: Good. Now, you going to be able to walk all right?
0: Oh, I'll be able to walk all right, Mr. DeWitt. The way I feel, I could almost fly.
1: Well, then you better get started. You won't have too long of the dance, you know. And don't forget, Brett. You gotta have her back here by midnight.
2: Don't worry, Friendly. I won't forget.
3: You are listening to James Stewart as the Six Shooter. The story of Britt Ponsett, the Texas plainsman whose name has become legend throughout the great Southwest. Now, Act Two of the story called When the Shoe Doesn't Fit.

0: hoisted Cindy Lou up on Scar, and she managed to seat herself in front of the saddle. I kind of held on to her to keep her from falling off, and we started off for the Crown Ranch. It took us about 45 minutes to get there, and that party was in full swing when we walked into the parlor. Lloyd Prince came over to the door when he saw us and told me we're more than welcome. He's real nice considering I'd invited myself. I sort of managed to avoid mentioning Cindy Lou's name, and what with all the hubdub, Floyd didn't seem to notice that I hadn't introduced her properly. But Floyd's son, Monty, well, he didn't wait for any introduction. He just took one look at Cindy, and that was the last I saw of her. As far as I could tell, the other girls at the party were just completely out of the picture from then on. I waited until there was an intermission and the dancing, and then I moseyed over to the punch bowl.
1: Oh, can I help you, Mr. Ponson?
0: Yes, ma'am. Thank you.
1: I'm Mrs. Ames, Patty Ames.
0: Oh, how do, Miss Ames?
1: Oh, Fern, over here, dear. I want you to meet somebody. This is my daughter, Fern, Mr. Ponson.
0: I'm pleased to meet you, Fern.
1: Well, speak up. Fern, sort of shy.
0: Yes.
1: Oh, by the way, that young lady that you brought to the party, she doesn't seem to be spending much time with you, does she? Oh, that's the trouble when a man brings a pretty girl to a dance. He's apt to find himself all alone. Fern, stop your fidgeting. Of course, now, some girls have character as well as look.
2: All right,
1: I say.
2: Now, grab your partners for the next man.
1: Oh, my goodness. They're starting another dance. Now, Mr. Ponson, don't think that you have to ask my permission to dance with Fern. You just go right ahead.
0: Yes, ma'am. Fern?

0: I said, I'm not much of a square dancer, but there just didn't seem to be any way of turning Fern down. Well, I guess I should say there wasn't any way of turning her mother down. So, we did our best. Sorry, Fern. As the evening wore on, it didn't look like she had any other part lined up. Well, I figured it was up to me to sort of fill in. Whoop. Oh, I sure didn't mean to kick you, Fern. There's one thing about her, though. She sure didn't talk a man to death. And somehow the time passed, and the next thing I knew, it was after 11 o'clock. Now, that meant Cindy and I had to be starting home, so I looked around for her, but she wasn't in sight. I excused myself from Fern and headed out the front porch. Yeah, Cindy was there all right, but the thing that surprised me was she was all alone. Looked like she'd been crying. Cindy.
1: Oh, Mr. Ponset.
0: What, are you all right?
1: Oh, I'm fine, just fine.
0: Where's Marty?
1: I don't know.
0: Well, maybe you'd better find him and say goodnight.
1: I never want to see him again. Not as long as I live.
0: Oh. Well, what happened? I thought you two were hitting off real good.
1: I thought so, too, at first. While we were inside dancing, everything was just wonderful. And then, all of a sudden, he started acting like he didn't care about me at all. Said he couldn't be spending all his time with one girl. He had to dance with some of the others.
0: Mm-hmm. Well, after all, the party is in his honor.
1: And that ain't all, Mr. Ponset. He didn't even know who I was.
0: Well, didn't you tell him?
1: Well, I thought sure he'd know. I never figured he'd forget me, not in just a few years.
0: Mm-hmm. Well, you've changed, Cindy, and the way you're all fixed up tonight.
1: Oh, that wouldn't matter. Not if Monty really liked me. I'd never forget him. I'd know him no matter how much he changed or how he dressed.
0: Well, all you had to do was just tell him who you were, you know.
1: No, I just couldn't. And you mustn't tell him either. You've got to promise me you won't. Now, please, Mr. Ponson.
0: Mm-hmm. Yeah, if that's what you want. Well, I think maybe we'd better leave.
1: Yeah. Well, I'm ready.
0: You got everything?
1: I guess so. Why?
0: I don't know. I just thought maybe you'd lost one of your slippers or...
1: My slippers? Whatever gave you that idea?
0: I don't know. I just sort of crossed my mind. Somehow. Never mind. I'll get Scott. Well, it just goes to show you that stories in real life don't work out the same way. Instead of falling in love, Cindy and Monty Prince were just far away as ever, even farther. And there didn't seem to be any way of getting them together, either. Leastways, he wasn't going to be able to do it by finding one of her slippers at the dance, that's for sure. As a matter of fact, she couldn't have lost a shoe at the dance if she'd wanted to. When we got her home, we found out she couldn't even get them off.
2: Doggone it, Cindy, you must not be trying. Well, you didn't have as much trouble getting them on.
1: Oh, I'm sorry, Mr. DeWitt. I'm doing my best. My feet must have swelled up from the dancing or something. The slippers just...
2: Here, let me do it.
1: Oh, sure.
2: Why, they're just plain stuck fast.
1: I know. Maybe in the morning my feet will go back to normal. And yeah. Then
0: hey, look out the window there, Friendly. Isn't that a buggy out there?
2: Holy smoke. Fern and Hattie. So long, Cindy. Bye, Britt.
0: Oh, wait a minute, Friendly. I don't want them catching me here either.
1: But what about the slippers in the wedding tomorrow?
2: The bride's wearing a long dress, reaches clear down to the floor. She can get married in the bare feet if she has to.
1: Well, thanks for everything.
0: Good night, Cindy. I'm sorry things didn't work out better for you, but good night. About noontime the next day, I was in my hotel room washing up for Sunday dinner. They were planning to serve fried chicken and corn fritters and apple pie. The Castle Hotel always put the food on family style, so I figured I'd better be real prompt or there wouldn't be any... Yeah? Yeah, come in. Oh, Oh, Monty. Oh, what are you doing in town?
3: I came to see you, Mr. Fawcett.
0: Oh, is that so?
3: It's about that girl you brought out to the Crown last night.
0: Well, I sort of had the impression you weren't too interested in her.
3: Oh, I'm interested, all right. Now, I wish I wasn't, but I am.
0: How's that?
3: Well, you see, Mr. Ponsett, before I went back east, I was, I was real fond of another girl. Cindy Lou Ames, her name is.
0: Oh.
3: And we sort of promised that we'd wait for each other. But last night, that girl with you, well, she sort of made me forget Cindy.
0: She did, huh?
3: For a while, anyway. And then I remembered, and I felt real bad because it didn't seem like I was being fair to Cindy. So I went inside, and I left the other girl to herself. But doggone it, all night long, I kept thinking about both girls, and they sort of got mixed up in my mind. I couldn't even keep them straight.
0: Uh-huh. You've got quite a problem there, haven't you?
3: Yeah.
0: Excuse me.
1: Good morning, Mr. Ponsett. I finally managed to get... Oh.
3: Cindy Lou.
1: Hello, Monty.
3: Golly, it's good to see you. I was hoping you'd be at the dance last night.
1: Were you?
3: You know, you haven't changed a bit.
1: No, I guess I haven't. They're in this paper bag, Mr. Ponsett. Those things I borrowed last night.
0: Oh.
1: I thought maybe you could return them to Mr. DeWitt for me.
0: Well, I'm not sure I'll be running into him again, Cindy.
1: Here, Mr. Ponsett. Now, be careful. Don't...
0: Oh,
1: Mr. Ponsett.
0: Oh, doggone it, Cindy. I just sort of slipped out of my fingers. Well, here, I'll put these party shoes back in the sack. There.
1: Well, goodbye, and thanks. Goodbye, Monty.
3: Cindy, wait a minute. Where'd you get those shoes?
1: I don't know what you mean.
3: Why, they're the same ones that... They're exactly the same. Cindy Lou, you were at the square dance last night. You and that other girl... Why, there wasn't any other girl. It was you. No wonder I couldn't get you straightened out in my...
1: What are you talking about?
3: Tell her, Mr. Ponsett, what I told you just before she came in.
0: Well, I think maybe you'd better tell her yourself, Monty. As a matter of fact, I'm kind of anxious to get downstairs while there's still some fried chicken left, so...
3: Now, you listen to me, Cindy. I've been in love with you ever since I can remember.
1: I don't believe...
3: Well, it's true. And it doesn't matter what kind of a dress you wear or how your hair is fixed or...
0: Well, there wasn't much point in my hanging around to see if Cindy and Monty would finally get together. There's only one way a story like this can end. I guess you know as well as I do. They were just bound to live happily ever after.

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It is written by Frank Burt and is based on a character created by him. Mr. Stewart may currently be seen in the Universal International picture The Glenn Miller Story. Others in the cast were Barbara Eiler as Cindy Lou, and Eleanor Audley, Sandra Gould, Bill Johnstone, and Sam Edwards. Special music for this program was by Basil Adlam, and the entire production is under the direction of Jack Johnstone. All characters and incidents were fictitious, and any resemblance to actual characters or incidents is purely coincidental. This is John Wald speaking.

prison. I'm just a character for that cool kid. She said you look a lot like

Shh, shh, shh, do the thing.

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2: Dragnet, the documented drama of an actual crime. For the next 30 minutes, in cooperation with the Los Angeles Police Department, you will travel step by step on the side of the law through an actual case transcribed from official police files. From beginning to end, from crime to punishment, Dragnet is the story of your police force in action.
3: It was Monday, February 9th. It was cold in Los Angeles. We were working the day watch out of homicide detail. My partner's Frank Smith. The boss is Captain Lorman. My name's Friday. I was on my way into the office, and it was 7:45 a.m. when I got to room 42. Homicide.
4: Back to you, Joe?
3: Yeah. You're in early, aren't you?
4: Yeah, I couldn't sleep last night. Dropped off about 3 this morning, then woke up at 5, couldn't get back to sleep. I got up, made some coffee, and decided to come on in the office.
3: Yeah, I had a little trouble last night, too.
4: You did?
3: I mean, yeah.
4: What's your trouble?
3: I don't know. I got up late yesterday morning. I guess that was it. I'll get it.
4: All right.
3: Homicide, Friday. Yeah. Mm-hmm. Yeah, I remember. Johnny. Yeah. Mm-hmm. When'd you get the letter? Yeah, we'll be right over. Right. Bye. You remember that bartender over in that place on 6th Street, a fellow named Johnny?
4: Yeah, is that him on the phone?
3: Yeah, says he's got an offer to make himself a fast $5,000.
4: What for?
3: Somebody wants him to kill a man. ...8:10 a.m. Frank and I drove over to John Bronson's apartment. He lived in a new development on Wilshire Boulevard. We checked the nameplates in the lobby of the building, and then we went up to apartment 6B. We rang the bell and waited.
5: Hiya, Joe. Frank, come on in.
3: How are you, John?
4: Let's say, John.
5: Kind of early to get you guys over here, but I got worried about it and figured I better talk to you.
3: Uh-huh. You want to tell us what it's all about?
5: Yeah, come on out in the kitchen. I got some coffee made.
3: Okay.
5: Here, sit down there. I'll pour you a cup of coffee.
3: Fine.
4: Good, thanks.
5: Well, it started last night. I guess it was about 10:15. Payphone in the bar rang, kept ringing. I went over to answer it. Fell on the other end and asked for Johnny.
4: Yeah?
5: Told him it was me, and he hit me with a deal. First, I thought he was kidding.
4: What did he say?
5: Well, he asked me if I wanted to make a fast $5,000. Of course, I told him, yeah. Then he sprung the snapper, said he wanted me to kill this guy, a fellow named Wilhelm Ulrich.
3: You know this Ulrich?
5: No, never laid eyes on him. First time I even heard the name.
3: Okay, go ahead, John.
5: Well, this guy on the phone started to lay it out, told me how he wanted it done. Here's your coffee.
3: Thank you.
5: I asked the joker who he was. He said it didn't matter. All that counted, he said, was that I knock off this Ulrich guy.
3: Yeah.
5: I told him I didn't know who the man was, that I didn't know where to get in touch with him to kill him. You know, kind of going along with a gag all this time, thought it was a joke.
3: Uh-huh.
5: Well, this fellow on the phone said he'd give me all the dope I had to have, said I'd get it in the mail this morning.
3: Yeah.
5: Came special delivery just before I called you. Special.
3: Uh-huh. You got the letter, have you?
5: Yeah, I got it in the other room. I'll get it for you.
3: All right, I'll go with you. John, how much have you handled the letter?
5: Well, I opened it up. I didn't know what was in it.
3: Mm-hmm.
5: If I'd have known what it was, I wouldn't have touched it at all, but I didn't know. I looked at it when I found out what was in it and figured I better call you. Couldn't see any way to tell who sent it. Maybe you can when you see it.
3: Mm-hmm.
5: When I saw what it was, I didn't touch it anymore.
3: Mm-hmm. Well, Let's see here. It's money.
5: Yeah, $500 bills.
4: And what's the letter say?
3: Just a minute. Just by the edge here. I don't want to... This is Johnny. Here's the down payment. You'll get the rest when you finish the job. The name is Wilhelm Ulrich. The address is 2192 Vine Street, Hollywood. It's written on a typewriter. No signature. That's it.
4: Let me see it, will you?
3: Oh, you can see it here.
5: First off, I thought the whole thing was a joke. I didn't believe it. You know, I just thought it was some drunk trying to be funny. We get calls like that all the time, guys trying to be funny.
4: Yeah.
5: And when I got this letter, I got scared. I ain't gonna kill nobody. Especially somebody I don't even know, not for no 5,000.
3: Did you recognize the voice on the phone, John?
5: No, I don't think I ever heard it before.
3: You got any idea why he'd call you?
5: No, I've been clean. I haven't got a record. Nothing like that. I run a clean place. Never done anything that could tie me up with the rackets.
3: Yeah, we know.
5: Well, maybe I ran a little booze during Prohibition. Not much, just a little. Everybody was doing it then, but I'm clean now.
4: Joe, there's a postmark here on the letter. It's mailed in Hollywood.
3: Yeah, I saw that. We can check the postal authorities on the mailbox number, find out when it was picked up, huh?
4: Yeah. Time on it here is 11, looks like 11:45 last night. That's the time.
3: Uh-huh. You sure that you don't know Ulrich, John? Possibility he's been in your bar sometime, maybe, huh?
5: Well, that'll be hard to say. We do a good business. Lots of people come in I don't know. You know, just come in once in a while. I wouldn't know who they were. They keep quiet, and I ain't getting nosy.
3: Yeah. Well, we're going on back to the office. You'll probably hear from the caller again, Johnny, and as soon as you do, you let us know, will you?
5: You gonna see this Ulrich fellow?
3: Yeah, we'll talk to him. Might be better if you don't say anything about this to anybody, John.
5: Oh, don't worry. I won't.
3: Okay, we'll be talking to you later. You'll be at the bar?
5: Yeah, I'll be there at 4.
3: Okay. Thanks a million.
5: No strain. Glad to do it. Can't get over it, that guy calling making an offer like that. I just can't get over it. He should know better than that.
3: Yeah?
5: Sure, yeah, I don't know. Somebody ain't gonna kill somebody they don't even know.
3: We drove back to the city hall and turned the letter over to the crime lab to see if they could find any physical evidence to help us identify the writer. We ran the name Wilhelm Ulrich through R&I and we found no record. A further check on the name and we came up with one possibility. The address listed on the report was the same as the one given in the letter. We pulled the package and checked it.
4: Let's take a look at it.
3: All right. Well, let's see. There's a crime report and a statement here. Report from Georgia Street Receiving Hospital.
4: Well, what's the date on that?
3: January 2nd last year. Yeah. Well, it seems this Ulrich got a hold of some poison wine.
4: Wine?
3: Yeah.
4: Hey, wait a minute.
3: Yeah?
4: You remember Joe? He was an old guy. He was a German. He got a bottle of wine for Christmas and opened it New Year's Day. We worked that case with LaMonica and Galindo.
3: Oh, sure, I remember now, yeah. We ran down some of the leads for him. They didn't go anywhere.
4: Yeah.
3: That was the one where he didn't know where the wine came from, innit?
4: Yeah. Nothing came from it. The leads didn't go anyplace.
3: As I remember, he's a nice old guy. I wonder why somebody's after him.
4: I don't know. Last time, we couldn't find anybody with a motive.
3: Well, there's one someplace. We'd helped investigate an attempted poisoning of Wilhelm Ulrich over a year ago. Somebody'd sent him a bottle of imported wine. Ulrich had opened the wine for dinner on New Year's and had drunk some of it. A short time later, he was seized with violent stomach cramps. He was rushed to Georgia Street Receiving Hospital for treatment. He was then transferred to the county hospital for further treatment. Examination of the remaining wine showed that it had been dosed with a quantity of poison. Fortunately, Ulrich didn't drink much of the poisoned wine and he recovered. Detectives Joe LaMonica and Danny Galindo had handled most of the investigation. We'd helped them briefly in checking out some of the leads that they'd gotten. We checked with them again on the case. From the crime report, we got a list of the people that the two officers had interviewed. We checked with them, and they gave us as much personal information as they could. 1:15 p.m. We drove out to see Wilhelm Ulrich. We found him in the yard digging in a rose bed.
6: No, I can't understand it. I never quite believed that about the wine, sir.
3: Well, why do you say that, Ulrich?
6: Well, I found it hard to believe in my heart that anyone would want to do me harm. I have no enemies. No one that hates me enough to want to kill me, I'm sure of that.
3: Well, I'm afraid you could be wrong about that, Ulrich.
6: The officer said that before. Somehow, though, I just can't believe it. I have nothing anyone would want to kill me for. All of the people I know are my friends. We all get along.
3: Yes, sir.
6: Look at that. Isn't that a beautiful rose? Such loveliness.
3: Mm-hmm.
6: No? I'm sorry, officers, you're mistaken about this.
4: I wonder if we could talk to you in the house, sir.
6: Yes, that might be better. I could make you a cup of hot tea if you'd like.
3: No, sir, thanks, just the same.
6: Have you officers had lunch yet?
4: Yes, sir, thank you.
6: Oh, thought maybe you'd like a sandwich. Just got some liverwurst from a little place downtown. German, excellent food.
3: Mm-hmm.
6: Here, I'll get the door. Just sit down any place. I have to get the dirt off my shoes. Marta would be very angry if I tracked dirt around.
3: Marta, that's your daughter, isn't it?
6: Yes. She comes over every couple of days and straightens up the house for me. Wonderful girl, Marta. I don't know what I'd do without her.
3: Yes, sir. Now, there's a couple of things we'd like to ask you.
6: Certainly. Anything I can do to help.
3: Well, we'd like to go over the information on the report here.
6: Is that from the last time? The time of the wine?
3: Yes, sir. That's right.
6: All right. You just ask anything you want. I've got nothing to hide.
3: All right, sir. We checked the crime report you filled out last year. Now, has anything changed in your family since then?
6: No. You gentlemen still working on that?
3: Well, yes, sir. We have another matter to discuss here.
6: Well, there's one thing that has changed.
3: What's that, sir?
6: The part here about me running the business.
3: Mm-hmm.
6: That's changed. I still run it in a way. I still supervise it, but Robert, he actually runs it.
4: Oh, Robert, you mean this name here, Robert Davis?
6: Yes, he's my son-in-law, Marta's husband. He takes care of the business now. He's a good boy. Marta's lucky to have him.
4: How long has your son-in-law been running the business, Mr. Ulrich?
6: Well, let me see. It's been about 8-9 months. He took over right after I got out of the hospital. He's done wonders with it. Wonders.
3: How's that, sir?
6: Modernized it. Changed it all around. Had one of those efficiency experts come in and study the people. Time and motion men, I think they call them.
3: Mm-hmm.
6: They come in with a stopwatch and look at the people doing the work and figure out how long it should take them to do a certain job, and then they plan how the job can be done faster and cheaper. Wonderful thing. Big changes.
3: Yes, sir. I don't want you to take offense at this, Ulrich, but how are the relations between you and your son-in-law?
6: I don't think I understand.
3: Well, you get along. Do you have any quarrels, disagreements?
6: Oh, no. Robert and I never disagree. I found out that it didn't pay to argue with him.
3: Sir?
6: I found out that it didn't pay. He was always right.
3: Uh-huh.
6: Yes, you see, we had a few arguments when he took over the business about this time and motion study thing.
3: I see. You want to tell us about these arguments?
6: They weren't anything serious. I didn't think that it was a good idea to change. I couldn't see any reason for it. Everything was going good. The business was making money. Everybody seemed to be happy. I didn't want to take a chance disturbing a good thing. You know, the golden goose.
3: Mm-hmm. You want to go ahead, please?
6: Well, Robert said that we were behind the times, that if we didn't do something about it, we wouldn't be able to compete with other people. We manufacture women's dresses, you know.
3: Sir, I saw that on the report.
6: I finally told him to go ahead. I thought that he'd fail. He didn't. Now we compete. More dresses, more money. The employees are happy. They have music, coffee times. They like it. But it's all changed. I don't go down there anymore. I don't care much for it. It's changed. So I just stay home and work in the garden. It's Robert's factory now.
3: You and Robert haven't had any other disagreements, have you?
6: Oh, no. He's a fine young man, running the business very well. He's a good boy. I'm lucky to have him.
4: Well, how about your competitors, Mr. Ulrich? How do they feel about this change in the way you operate your business? They resent it?
6: Oh, no. I haven't really got any competitors. The big manufacturers don't care. I don't make enough dresses to bother them. And the other little men are in the same boat with me. They're too busy running the factories to worry about me.
3: Mm-hmm. Now, can you think of anybody who might want to do a thing like this? How about that phone call?
6: I told you before, I can't. I find it very hard to believe.
3: Well, we'll have to talk to the people that you know, the people around you. We'd appreciate it if you didn't tell anybody what we were after.
6: If you want it that way, it's so hard to believe. I still think you're wrong. Looks like it's going to rain. Be good for the flowers. It's been dry up in the valley. Farmers need the rain.
3: Yes, sir. Now, you'll go along with us on this thing, will you? Not tell anybody about it?
6: Sure.

0: you have to do that?
1: Yes, sir, I'm afraid so.
0: Well, no, I don't like that at all, even worse than the lying. No, I don't like it at all.
1: Mr. Ulrich, I wonder if you really understand that when we ask you not to tell anybody about this, when we want to keep you under surveillance, it's just for your protection.
0: But if what you say is true, if somebody really does want to kill me, if somebody hates me that much...
1: Yes, sir?
0: Can you stop them?
2: We called the office and had a team of men sent out to keep Wilhelm Ulrich under surveillance. His house and his person were to be watched 24 hours a day until we apprehended the person or persons who wanted him killed. We spent the rest of the afternoon talking to the people in the neighborhood. From all of them, we got the same story. Ulrich was liked and respected through the area. All of the local shopkeepers and their business associates told us that he paid cash for everything he bought and that his credit was good. He was active in the local flower club and had twice in the past served as president of the organization. The neighbors confirmed what Ulrich had told us about his family. His son-in-law and his daughter seemed to be devoted to the elderly man and were constantly trying to get him to sell the house he lived in and come to live with them. 6:42 p.m., we returned to the office.
3: Man, it's really coming down, huh?
1: Yeah, it sure is.
3: You got a raincoat in your locker?
1: Yeah, I got one of those plastic kind in the bag.
3: Oh, yeah, I want to get me one of them. I'll get mine. We'll go over and check the son-in-law. You got his address?
1: Yeah, it's a place out on Ivar.
3: Sure was a nice old man, huh?
1: Yeah, he seems to be. If you want to grab my coat, I'll get the phone.
3: Yeah, I'll get it.
1: Thank you. Homicide, Friday. Yeah. Uh-huh. Yeah, John. When? Yeah. No, we'll be right over. Right away. You bet. Frank.
3: Yeah?
1: Call from the bartender, Johnny.
3: Yeah?
1: Says he just got another phone call. Person told him that he'd gotten the down payment for the job and he wanted to know why Ulrich hadn't been killed.
3: Yeah.
1: Guy said if Johnny didn't get on it, the money wouldn't do him any good. Told him to make up his own mind.
3: Uh-huh.
1: Either he makes good on the job or they'll kill him.
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2: p.m. We got to the bar on 6th Street. There were only a couple of people in the place. The bartender, Johnny, told us of the phone call that he'd received. He said that the person on the phone had told him that if he didn't hurry up and kill Ulrich, Johnny himself would be taken care of. We called Lee Jones at the crime lab to ask him if he'd been able to come up with anything on the letter. He told us that there was no way of tracing it. Fingerprints found on the letter were those of the bartender. Photographs were taken of the letter, and along with the money, it was booked for further evidence. We'd gotten in touch with the postal authorities, and they said that they'd give us assistance. They gave us the location of the box where the letter had been mailed, and they said they'd try to find out who sent it. We arranged for a stakeout on the bar, and then we called the men at Ulrich's home. They told us that the son-in-law, Davis, and Ulrich's daughter had been there, but that no one else had seen or spoken to the elderly man. 9:32 p.m., Frank and I drove out to check on Robert Davis. We got to the apartment house and rang the bell to the manager's room.
6: Yes?
1: Miss Franklin?
6: Yes, what is it?
1: Police officers, ma'am. We'd like to talk to you if we could.
6: Oh, well, I suppose it's all right. Come on in.
1: Thank you very much.
3: Thank you very much, ma'am.
1: This is my partner, Frank Smith. My name's Friday.
6: What is it you wanted to see me about?
3: Oh, we'd like to talk to you about one of your tenants, please.
6: Oh? Which one? I bet I can guess.
1: Ma'am?
6: It's about that couple on the fifth floor, isn't it? The Radcliffes. It's them, isn't it?
1: No, ma'am, it isn't. We'd like to talk to you about a Robert Davis and his wife.
6: The Davises?
1: Yes, ma'am.
6: Why, never thought it. Should be the Radcliffes, the way they carry on. The Davises. Well, I'd never have thought it. What do you want to know about them?
1: Well, it's just a routine investigation, ma'am. Can you tell us how long they lived here?
6: Well, see now. In almost 6 years, they've been in the building, you know. Yeah, 6 years, anyway. They haven't always lived in the same apartment, though.
1: Ma'am?
6: When they moved in, they was in a little apartment on the second floor, living room, the pull-down bed, little bitty place. And then they moved up to the sixth floor, two-bedroom, nice place. Nice people. The Davises are white, never thought it.
1: Do they have any close friends in the building, would you know?

0: Well, not Mr. Davies. He's kind of the quiet type. Never has much to do with anybody. He keeps to himself.
1: Mm-hmm.
0: Now, Mrs. Davis, that's a different thing. She's a living doll. She's nice to everybody and so sweet. Never had a harsh word for anybody. Always a smile. I think Mr. Davis thinks he's too good for anybody. He always seemed kind of snooty.
1: Yes, ma'am. Do you ever have any arguments with anybody in the building that you might know of?
0: Well, he's had a few arguments like everybody else does. Like I said before, he thinks he's too good for anybody. He thinks he's better than anybody. He's got no right to, either.
1: Ma'am?
0: Why, he owes half the people in the neighborhood money. Way behind his bills. Owes me a couple of months' rent. Never seems to be able to pay anybody he owes. I talked to the milkman, owes him for a month back. Every time he asks for his money, Davis tells him to come back and stop hounding him. Can't understand it. Seemed like such nice people when they moved in. 2 years ago, that's when the trouble started.
1: Uh-huh. It was our understanding that he had a pretty good job, is that
0: and
1: right?
0: And he has. Works for his father-in-law, manages some kind of a factory. Dresses, I think. Oh, but that isn't it. He makes enough money. He just spends it faster than he makes it, that's all. I think he gambles.
1: Why do you say that, ma'am?
0: Oh, he's always going off on some kind of business trip. At least that's what he says it is, but I know different.
1: Yes, how's that, ma'am?
0: Well, he come back from one of those business trips once. Cab pulled up, and it just happened that I was standing out in front. A driver got out and gave him the bill for the cab all the way from the airport. Almost $6. Well, anyway, when Mr. Davis got the money out of his pocket to pay the cab bill, a chip fell on the sidewalk. He didn't think that I saw it, but I did. The cab driver did, too.
2: Well, what kind of a chip was it, ma'am?
0: Well, you understand, I'm not a gambling woman, so I wouldn't know. But the cab driver, he knew. Oh, you just betcha he knew right away. He picked up the chip and handed it back to Mr. Davis and said something about being in Las Vegas, kind of kidding, you know.
1: Yes, ma'am.
0: Well, I've seen Mr. Davis get upset, but never like that. He grabbed the chip away from the cab driver and told him to mind his own business. Said that he'd had a chip a long time, that it didn't concern the cab driver. He was real mean.
1: Uh-huh.
0: And then at night, well, the argument that he and the missus had, I never in all my days heard anything like that.
1: Well, what happened, ma'am?
0: Well, you understand that I just happened to be in the hall. I was making sure that the lights on the floor were all on. Those bulbs are always burning out, and I was checking them, you know.
1: Yes, ma'am.
0: Well, anyways, I hear this argument coming from the Davis's apartment. Mrs. Davis is telling how she isn't going to stand for it anymore. Mr. Davis better settle down and get to work and stop this foolishness. She didn't come right out and say what foolishness, but I could tell. I could tell. It was his gambling, that's what it was.
1: Yes, ma'am. Is there anything else that you could think of that you could tell us about the Davises?
0: No, I don't think so. I'm kind of surprised, though. I don't like him, but I never thought that he'd have the police after him.
1: Well, we're just conducting a routine investigation, Miss Franklin.
0: Oh, now, you don't have to play cagey with me. I know about you, policeman. You and your routine investigations. You ain't fooling me. You want him for something. Now, what is it? Can you tell me?
1: Ma'am, it's just police business, just routine. We'd appreciate it if you didn't say anything to anybody about us being here.
0: Oh, sure, I'll go along with you. I won't tell a soul, not a living soul.
1: Thank you very much, Miss Franklin. I'm going to leave you our card. We'd appreciate it if you give us a call if anything comes up.
0: Uh-huh. Michigan 5211, is that right?
1: Yes, ma'am. You just ask for the homicide division. It's
0: all
1: written down.
0: All right,
1: there,
0: you just bet I will. Now, I'd be glad to help. I'm just glad to.
1: All right, fine.
0: One thing, though.
1: Yes, ma'am?
0: Are you sure there ain't nothing that you want those people on the fifth floor for? The Radcliffes?
3: From the manager's office, we called the Ulrich home. We talked to Mr. Ulrich. He told us about the visit that afternoon from the Davises. He said that he hadn't told Robert Davis anything about the threats on his life. We went upstairs and talked to Davis. We told him that we had a serious matter to discuss with him, and we asked him to accompany us down to the city hall.
4: I don't know what you're talking about. I told the police everything I know about this a year ago. I don't know anything about it. Wish I could help, but I can't. You know, this has got me worried.
1: Well, if you haven't done anything wrong, you got nothing to worry about.
4: I haven't done anything wrong.
1: In here.
4: Go ahead. All right. Now tell me what this is all about.
1: Frank?
2: Yeah.
1: You want to check the office, see if we got any answers to the calls this afternoon?
2: Right.
4: You got a cigarette?
1: Yeah. Help yourself.
4: Well, let's get to it, huh? I gotta get home and get some sleep. I got a rough day tomorrow.
1: This won't take very long. How do you get along with your father-in-law?
4: All right, why?
1: Like to know?
4: Well, I don't see how that concerns you, but you ask, so I'll tell you. We get along fine, me and the old man. We get along just great. Does it make you happy?
1: That's not the point. Anything?
2: No, nothing new.
1: You over to Las Vegas much, Davis?
4: Not much. Why?
1: How often would you say you went over there?
4: Maybe a couple times a year, not any more than that.
1: When was the last time?
4: What's so important about when I was in Vegas last? You guys spent a little more time finding out who's trying to kill my father-in-law, less time asking questions that don't make any sense. You'd be doing a better job.
1: What can you tell us about somebody trying to kill your father-in-law?
4: All I know is what he told me this afternoon.
1: What did he tell you?
4: Not much. Said something about a bartender, something about a phone call.
2: He tell you who the bartender was?
4: No, just that it was someplace over on 6th.
1: All right, Davis, come off it, huh?
4: What do you mean, come off it?
1: You want to tell us why you did it, or do you want us to tell you?
4: Did what? I got nothing to tell you. I don't know what you guys are talking about.
1: We talked to your father-in-law this morning. We told him that we'd gotten a report that his life had been threatened. We didn't tell him how it happened. We didn't tell him where our information came from, so he didn't know.
4: All right, so maybe I got it someplace else.
2: Oh, wait a minute. You couldn't have. We didn't talk to anybody else.
4: No, I heard it someplace. I don't remember, but I heard it.
1: We checked around, found out you gamble quite a lot. You're a steady loser. You owe a lot of money in town, don't you?
4: Isn't that right?
1: Yeah, that's right. Now, I think we can make you for the threat on Ulrich's life. I don't think we'll have any trouble at all. You had the motive. You had the opportunity. First thing in the morning, we'll check with the factory. We'll see if you made a withdrawal of $500. We make that, and you got big trouble.
4: You figure you're going to be able to do that?
1: We think so, yeah. We'll get your father-in-law down here and ask him what he told you this afternoon. Find out if he did tell you about that bartender, about the bar on 6th, about the phone call. You know, it doesn't look like there's going to be too much trouble making you for this.
4: Save your time.
2: What do you mean?
4: You don't have to go through that thrash. I did it. I tried to have the old man knocked off.
1: Were you the one who sent him the wine last year?
4: Yeah. That's when it started. I started to gamble. Lost a lot of money. Couldn't pay it back. No way to pay it back. Guys I owed the money to were leaning on me. I had to pay them off. Had to.
1: Yeah.
4: I can only think of one way, get rid of the old man.
2: Didn't you get a pretty good salary out of working for him?
4: Yeah, pretty good, but it didn't go far, not far enough. I tried to win it back, make good on the losses I had. I couldn't do it. The more I gambled, the worse it got. I just couldn't do it. Wasn't any other way. No other way. I decided to kill the old man. It's the only way. Can't you see that? It's the only way I could get clear.
1: Yeah.
4: I figured if I could get rid of the old man, I'd have everything fixed. Everything would be okay. Guess it worked out all right anyway.
1: What do you mean?
4: Well, there's nothing in the book they can throw at me. He's still alive. I didn't kill him. Who got hurt?
1: You did.
4: Well, how do you figure? I didn't kill him.
1: You're going to jail for trying.
5: The story you have just heard is true. The names were changed to protect the innocent. On June 18th, trial was held in Department 89, Superior Court of the State of California, in and for the County of Los Angeles. In a moment, the results of that trial. And now, here is our star, Jack Webb.
1: Thank you, George Fenneman. I want to thank all of you for your interest in Dragnet. Thanks very much for your letters. We really appreciate them, and we'll try to keep right on giving you the kind of a show that you like. I want to thank all of you, too, who have switched to Chesterfields. I know you're going to like them, and I know you'll find they're best for you. Now, you folks who haven't tried Chesterfields, I'd like you to pick up a carton tomorrow. Chesterfield, it's a great smoke.
5: Robert Walter Davis was tried and convicted of attempted homicide. He received sentence as prescribed by law. Attempted homicide is punishable by imprisonment in the state penitentiary for a period of not less than 20 years. You have just heard Dragnet, a series of authentic cases from official files. Technical advice comes from the Office of Chief of Police W.H. Parker, Los Angeles Police Department. Technical advisors, Captain Jack Donahoe, Sergeant Marty Wynn, Sergeant Vance Brasher. Heard tonight were Ben Alexander, Vic Perrin. Script by John Robinson. Music by Walter Schumann. Hal Gibney speaking. For a million laughs, tune in Chesterfield's Martin and Lewis show Tuesday on this same NBC station. 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Chesterfield has brought you Dragnet, transcribed from Los Angeles. 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

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Oh, baby, won't you let me know?

0: Starring George Burns and Hines Honey, Gracie Allen, with Frank Parker, Ray Noble and his orchestra, and Truman Bradley speaking.
1: A 100 million strong, that's right, you can't go wrong.
2: Thank you. Thank you very much.
1: Wow.
2: What are you laughing at?
1: This is a comedy program, isn't it?
2: That's right.
1: Well?
2: But, Gracie, the audience is supposed to laugh.
1: Oh, well, then do me a favor and laugh, folks. Come on, a little louder. Oh, come on, let's scream, everybody.
2: Wait a minute.
1: Oh, now we can only find a joke that fits that laugh and have something.
2: You said it. Come in.
3: Burns and Allen program?
2: Yes. What are you laughing at?
3: I was a little late getting here.
2: Well, that takes care of the first joke.
1: Yeah. Why, George, you look like a breath of spring. That's a beautiful serge suit you have on.
2: Well, thanks.
1: You look like a picture.
2: Really?
1: Yes, the shining hour.
2: Well, I get compliments on this suit wherever I go. And I've worn it out in a lot of places.
1: Yeah, I can see the places.
2: You can even ask Frank Parker. I'm considered a very smart dresser. Isn't that right, Frankie?
4: That's right.
2: There you are.
4: To dress on $10 a year, you've got to be smart.
2: How did I get into this mess?
1: They're walking up two flights.
2: Let me tell you something.
5: Hey, George, what do you do with your old clothes?
1: He wears them.
2: This happens to be an English import.
4: Say, it does look a little like an Eton jacket.
2: Eton? What Eton?
4: Moth Eton.
2: Go away.
1: Say, George, do you know what your suit really looks like?
2: What?
1: It looks like it's going steady with Bing Crosby's shirt.
2: Well, I really resent that because Crosby's shirt is really from Dixie.
1: Uh-huh. George, stop worrying. A suit like that is nothing to sneeze in, and furthermore...
2: Quiet. Let's talk about something else.
1: All right. But don't ask me about my campaign.
2: Believe me, I won't.
1: I've been so busy with my campaign, I haven't even had time to be elected.
2: But we're not going to talk about it.
1: No, I'm not even going to think about it.
2: Good.
1: If I think about it, I'll talk about it. And I hate to talk about anything I've got to think about.
2: You're telling me.
1: The more I think about it, the madder I get. Imagine asking the next president of the United States to pay cash for a thing like that.
2: Pay cash?
1: Yes. They wouldn't even take the Supreme Court as a credit reference.
2: Who wanted this cash?
1: The conductor on the bus.
2: He was probably a Hoover man.
1: I was on government business, too.
2: Government business?
1: Yes, I was on my way down to get my daddy's relief check.
2: Why doesn't your daddy get his own relief check?
1: He can't. He's picketing the Swiss embassy.
2: He's picketing the Swiss embassy?
1: Yes. That Swiss cheese gives him hiccups.
2: Well, that wouldn't happen if he ran the hole through a meat grinder.
1: And that's right, yeah.
5: Hey, Gracie, look what I've got for you.
1: Why, Ray Noble!
5: Yes, I saw it in the window, and it just seemed to be the real you.
1: Oh, thanks. I'll unwrap it. Oh, Ray.
2: Well, what is it?
1: Why, Ray, you shouldn't have done it. But it's just the thing I wanted. I was born in June, so it's simply perfect.
2: Well, what is it?
1: Bubble gum.
2: Ray, how did you happen to pick that out?
5: Well, George, oh boy, I've been around. I know women.
2: What did it cost you?
5: It cost me $46, and I got it at Magnum's.
1: Well, I just didn't know how to thank you, Ray, but I'll certainly chew it next to my heart.
2: This isn't a romance. This is a contortionist act.
5: Oh, Gracie, I'm going over there to write a poem about you.
1: Under the spreading chestnut tree?
5: No, under the piano.
2: Well, so long, fellow. Come in.
6: Remember me, Mr. Burns? I'm the sailor.
2: Oh, yes, I remember. Yes, of course.
6: I was listening on your broadcast, and I heard them making comical remarks about your suit, and it hurts me. Because the suit cost $125.
2: The wise guys knew you thought I was cheap. Go ahead, Adrian. Tell them about the other suit that cost $125.
6: Thank you, yes. And an overcoat he bought for $150.
2: There you are.
6: He bought two suits and an overcoat for $410. This was 2 years ago. And I've yet to see a nickel.
2: Get out of here before I kick you out.
6: You and who else?
2: The door is closed.
6: What am I, a genius?
2: Will you get out of here?
1: See, George, if you didn't want to pay him, you could have given him one of your checks.
2: Oh, yeah? I paid for those clothes 2 years ago. Hello.
7: You should live so.
2: That's the last time I'll ever get a suit from him.
1: You said it.
2: Mm. Gracie, cheap. I'm not cheap. Didn't I take you to Cyril's restaurant the other night?
1: Uh-huh.
2: Well, what do you think that cost?
1: Oh, $30,000 without the awning in front.
2: Pheasant, wild rice, endive salad, crepe Suzette's. All that food went into a pretty little figure.
1: Oh, well, thanks. And I've got a neat little face, too.
4: Oh, don't worry, George. You can get credit any place. Why, everybody says you've got an honest face.
2: Well, thanks, Pinky.
4: Everybody that looks at you says, honest, is that a face?
2: I just as soon not hear about my face or my suit.
1: No. And I'm not going to mention my presidential campaign either.
2: Well, good.
1: And on the top of all my campaign worries, in the middle of the night, my mother gave out the biggest scream you ever heard.
2: What happened?
1: What happened? Her feet turned black.
2: Turned black? What did you do?
1: What did we do? We sent for a doctor.
2: What did the doctor do?
1: He just took off his stockings and we all went back to sleep again.
2: Well, I'm glad.
0: Maybe you've got spring fever these days. You'd probably like to play hooky from washing the dishes. 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
4: Thanks, Prue. 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

0: Grand.
1: Listen, everybody, I forgot to tell you that at my convention in Omaha, the women are wearing old-fashioned calico dresses, and the men are wearing suits like they wore back in 1870.
2: But, Gracie, where can I get a suit like that?
1: Oh, George Lennon, the suit you're wearing.
0: This is not an 1870 suit.
1: Oh, don't answer it, the tailor.
0: Don't I know?
1: And another thing, don't forget, you boys have to grow beards for the Omaha convention.
0: Is it compulsory?
1: No, it's apple.
0: Apple?
1: Yeah.
0: What's apple?
1: The pie I had last night.
0: Gracie, the whole thing doesn't fit.
1: Well, that's what you get for walking up two flights.
0: Stop with that suit.
3: Say, Gracie, if I raise the beard, it'll cover my personality.
0: Is that bad?
3: No, it's apple.
0: Ready to get out of here.
1: Well, I'll tell you one thing. If it wasn't for a beard, my aunt wouldn't be able to keep my uncle home nights.
0: What does that got to do with it?
1: Well, she winds his beard up in a clothes wringer and hides the handle.
0: Just a thing like that is infallible.
2: No, it's apple.
0: Well, folks, we finally got a piece of plot in the show.
1: Say, Ray, how is the poem coming?
3: Oh, pretty well, Gracie. I'll read what I've got written so far. The title is Spring is to Sing When I Sigh, Oh My.
1: Oh, that's beautiful, Ray.
3: Isn't it?
0: Yes, nice title for a seed catalog.
3: Well, here's the poem. A day in spring is like a rose, and a rose is like a honeybee. And a bee can sing you with his nose, but only God can make a tree.
0: Is that all?
3: Oh, no.
0: Oh, there's more.
3: Yes. A tree is like the stars on high, except it's in the ground. And stars are like your bluish eyes, except your eyes are brown.
0: Look, Ray, where are you trying to go with this?
3: Well, old boy, I'm trying to get I Love You, Gracie into the poem, but I can't seem to make it rhyme.
0: That must be difficult.
3: No, it's apple.
0: Go away.
1: See, George, the next time I see Shakespeare, I'll tell him about Ray Noble's talent.
0: Mm. This may surprise you, but he's dead.
1: So is Shakespeare.
0: Well, that's a nice TL for Ray.
4: Hello, Gracie.
1: Oh, hello, Bubbles. Did you get the plane tickets for Dallas?
4: Yes, and did you hear the good news?
1: No.
4: I just got an offer from the group theater in New York.
1: The group theater? Well, what do they want you to play?
4: The group.
0: The group. Plane tickets? What are they for? Where are you going?
1: Oh, this Friday I'm flying to Dallas to make a speech at the Variety Club get-together.
4: Well, Gracie, I'm sorry, but they won't let you take your kangaroo Laura on the plane.
1: Oh, isn't that too bad? And she had her bag all packed.
0: Dallas will certainly be disappointed.
1: Oh, no, they won't, George. I'm taking you.
0: Well, thank you. Why don't you take Bubbles with you to Dallas?
4: I can't go. I've got to make a guest appearance on a radio program.
0: What program?
4: Me the People.
0: Me the People?
4: Yes.
0: Either that or Hippie Lobby. I finally have
4: right
0: one line and they tried to kill it.
4: I've got to finish that typing.
0: Oh, did she go?
4: Well, you're gone.
0: You're gone. Go already.
1: Oh, you should have been over the house the other night. Bubbles had a date with Don Wilson, and you should have seen the three of them when they went out together. There was more excitement.
0: The three of them went out?
1: Bubbles, Don, in the front of the house.
0: Those kids really go places and through things.
3: Say, George, I must tell you this. It's very amusing.
0: Well, Truman, we can use something like that on the program.
3: Yeah, well, the other night at the party...
0: Yes?
3: I got up and told a very fun story.
0: Uh-huh.
3: Where the guests surprised when I didn't mention Heinz Honey and Almond Cream.
0: You didn't mention?
3: No. And when I got to the punchline of the story, it really knocked them for a loop. Because I didn't say a word about how Heinz Honey and Almond Cream will make rough red hands smooth, white, and soft, and thrilling to touch.
0: I see. And where was this party?
3: At the sponsor's house.
0: Well, the next time you tell a story, don't mention the hand cream either.
3: Oh, I won't, George. That would kill the joke.
0: And you're just the guy who can do it, too.
3: Now, George, is that nice?
0: No, Apple. I finally got it. Dr. Cyclops in the house.
3: Oh, Gracie. I've rewritten my poem, and it's much better now.
1: Good.
3: Yes, listen. A robin has a breast of fiery red, and so has a bowl of chili. But chili has no feathers on its head, so it must feel rather silly.
1: Oh, Ray, that's good.
3: Isn't it?
0: Yeah, but it still doesn't rhyme with I Love You, Gracie.
3: No, George, but it's getting closer.
0: Oh, I think so. Okay. It certainly is. Getting closer.
1: Hello, I'm Sonny Gracie Allen speaking. Yes, I'm still running for president. What? Do I think farmers should be subsidized?
4: Well, sure, if you can do it where it won't show.
0: Gracie, will you guarantee that?
4: No, I'll just have to take my word for it.
0: Yes, take your own word for
4: it. Well, say that again, please. Oh, how would I take care of emergency relief? Well, I'd just build more gas stations. What? Oh, thank you. And I think you're great presidential timber, too. Goodbye.
0: Who was that?
4: Charlie McCarthy.
0: Charlie McCarthy.

0: Ray? Ray, that was grand. No wonder you're such a big hit at the Palace Hotel in San Francisco. It's a pleasure.
1: Gracie, I think I've got it.
2: Well, I always knew you had it, but I didn't know where.
0: Ray, I just gave you a compliment.
1: Well, thanks, old boy. I'll smoke it later. But first, I want Gracie to hear my poem.
0: Yeah, but don't drop the ashes on the rug.
1: Well, here it goes. If I could sing like a meadowlark and lay two eggs of blue, I'd rather be just a silkworm and knit two socks for you. I'm inspired.
2: Here, take my handkerchief. It is rather warm in here.
0: Ray, did that come out of your own head?
1: Oh, rather.
0: Sort of a wood carving.
1: Well, I sweated over it.
0: I thought so, yeah.
2: Say, Gracie, I just finished typing that speech you're going to make at Dallas.
3: Already? Why, Bubbles, it only took you 3 days.
2: Well, you see, every time I got to the end of the line and heard the typewriter bell, I went out to lunch.
0: Don't I know?
3: Let me have it. Oh, and boys.
0: Yeah, yeah.
3: Now, I want you boys to tell me what you really think of the speech.
4: We'll be glad to do it.
3: All right. Hello, everybody. I'm glad to be back in Dallas. And before I go any further, I want to announce that all promises in this speech are fictitious, and any similarities to persons living like George Burns is purely coincidental.
0: I'm not dead.
5: You want to bet?
0: Give me odds.
3: Wake up, America. Your country needs me. So pop out of bed. Mom out of bed,
0: yeah,
3: too.
0: Everybody out of bed.
3: Now is the time for all good men to come to the aid of a certain little party, if you know who I mean.
0: We have an idea, yes.
5: I think I know what you mean.
0: It's our catching on week this week. We know it.
3: This country is purely utilitarian. Are there any questions?
5: Gracie, what does utilitarian mean?
3: Are there any answers? Then I'll continue.
0: Yeah, continue. That'll be fine. Yeah.
3: It's true that this is a baby's country, and every baby needs a change.
0: Is that true?
3: My political rivals say that what this country needs is more milk for the babies without delay. They say, let's take the bull by the horns. Well, that's foolish. They could never get milk that way.
0: I don't think so. I'll try it.
3: So, fellow voters, what this country needs is plenty. And even though it's impossible, I'll be glad to do it. Hello?
6: Ray!
3: Thanks.
0: What was that?
3: My friends, today millions of people are living who will never do it again.
7: Hooray, hooray, hooray.
3: Millions are being born for the first time.
0: You've got something there, sister.
3: And millions are doing nothing because it's the best offer they've had this week.
0: Mm.
3: And when you listen to the radio every 10 minutes, what do you hear?
5: My way is the spry way.
0: Quiet, Aunt Jen.
3: An honest president, don't forget Gracie Allen on election day. I've never stolen a nickel, and all I want is a chance. Thank you.
0: Hey, you know, a speech like that is even bigger than Don Wilson.
3: Oh, you mean Fatty?
0: Yes, Tiny Fatty, yes. That's what I mean.
1: So, Gracie, I loved your speech, especially where you mentioned Heinz Honey and Almond Cream.
0: Well, Truman, she didn't mention Heinz Honey and Almond Cream.
1: But I did, yeah.
0: Well, oh, and a big boy, too.
3: Well, how'd you like it, Vicky?
5: Well, Gracie, I don't think it fits.
3: You don't?
5: Well, what can you expect? He walked up 2 flights.
0: Frank, just exactly. What's the matter with my suit?
5: Well, I don't know, George. It's not the color because pale fudge looks good on you.
0: Thanks.
5: Not the fit because, George, that's the way you're built.
0: Well, that's nice.
5: Not the style because those suits may come back again.
0: They may. Then what is it, Frank? Jealousy?
5: No, it's apple, and I'll see you later.
0: Mm. I think I'll go get myself run over.
3: Oh, don't mind him, George. Frank, I think you've got a lot of nerve to say things like that. Someday you may be old and worn out like George's suit, too.
0: Well, now I feel better. Whoa.
3: Hello? Oh, how are you? It's Georgie Jessel.
0: Georgie Jessel?
3: Yes, I read it in the papers, Georgie, and congratulations. But I thought you were going to get married Friday. Oh, your wife made you wait till Saturday? Oh, there's no school Saturday.
0: How do you like that? And I didn't think Jessel went to school.
1: I say, Gracie, I made a new start with my poem, and I think it's much better now.
3: Oh, good.
1: Yeah, here it is. If I had the wings of a butterfly, I could flutter here and there. A butterfly never has to shave, for it has no whiskers anywhere.
0: Ray, if you're trying to rhyme, come in.
8: Good evening, Miss Allen. Remember me? I was here last week. I'm the census enumerator.
3: Oh, well, I'm glad to see you again.
4: I just heard a choice bit of gossip, and I can't keep it to myself any longer.
3: Well, I'm sorry, but we're not interested in other people's affairs. What they do is their own business.
6: That a girl.
3: Their secrets belong to them, and it's no concern of ours. What did you hear?
4: Well, I don't know whether I should say anything or not, but that woman who lives around the corner from you...
3: Oh, you mean Mrs. Hemingway,
4: Yes, Mrs. Hemingway.
3: Oh, it's so funny. I always forget the second name.
4: Well, my dear, it seems... How far does this program go?
3: To New York City.
4: Good. I wouldn't want this to go any further.
6: Well, I wish this didn't go any further.
4: Mrs. Hemingway's husband...
3: Which one?
6: Which one? How many husbands has she got?
3: George, don't be nosy. Go ahead, mister.
4: Well, it seems that every time he goes to San Francisco...
3: Yes?
4: He doesn't go to San Francisco.
3: No?
4: No.
3: Isn't that just like a man?
4: Yes.
3: So tell me all about it. When he goes to San Francisco where he doesn't go, where does he go?
4: Oakland.
3: No. Really?
4: Yes. Fortunately for Mrs. Hemingway, Sally Rand is a very good friend of the family.
3: Well, that's a feather in his cap.
6: What's going on here? I thought all census information was strictly confidential.
3: Oh, poor Mrs. Hemingway. All the time that her husband is away, she does nothing but pace the floor.
4: No.
3: Yes, every night at the Coconut Grove.
4: You know his secretary, that beautiful little blonde?
3: Oh, you mean that pretty one who always leaves lipstick on his collar?
4: Mm-hmm.
3: Oh, she's a wonderful typist.
6: Yes, probably takes 120 kisses a minute.
3: But it's too bad about her shorthand.
4: What's the matter with her shorthand?
3: Well, his wife's gloves won't fit her.
4: Well, I've got to run along.
6: Wait a minute. Before you go, the house that the Hemingways live in, is that a one-story house or a two-story house?
4: Please, Mr. Burns, how dare you? We census takers are pledged to secrecy. Good day.
6: Where did you meet him?
3: Oh, isn't he cute? When I'm elected, I'm going to give him a much better job.
6: Is that so?
3: Yes, in the Secret Service.
6: There's an undercover man, and he can stay there.
1: At last I've got the poem, Gracie. Here it is. When springtime knocks upon my soul, my heart sings like a joyous rabbit. But rabbits don't appreciate love. To them, it's just another habit.
3: Oh, Ray, there's no use going on. There's no way to make that rhyme. It's absolutely impossible to get a rhyme with birds and bees and skies of blue above you. You can write and write and write and write, but you'll never rhyme, Gracie, I love you. I did it!
6: You did, huh?
7: Once more, an opportunity for you to get a copy of Gracie's campaign song, Vote for Gracie. Everybody's humming it and wants it. Now, all you have to do is this. 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
6: And now Gracie will sing Sweet Potato Piper.
3: Oh, I'm dedicating my song to the members of the Axar Ben, who are holding their banquet in Omaha tonight.
6: Oh, good.
3: Do you remember Yuba, who played the tuba?

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1: Don't forget, there are two Heinz preparations for your hands. One is the famous Heinz lotion that pours from the bottle. The other is the brand new Heinz hand cream in jars. 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
0: Good night.
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1: We'll all be back again next Wednesday night at the same time. 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

Paul Daneman plays John Nicholson in this six-part radio adaptation by John Manship White of the novel by H.G. Wells. The War of the Worlds, Part 2, The Heat Ray.

0: I've already told you how Ogilvy and I watched the 10 gigantic flashes from Mars from my observatory at Ottershaw. I had a pretty shrewd idea what those flashes meant. Rockets. Ogilvy laughed at the idea, of course. It's not exactly the sort of thing you expect to hear from a fellow of the Royal Society, I admit. Well, it so happened that I was right, and my chief assistant was wrong. Worse luck. The first falling star, as we called it, arrived not long afterwards. A huge comet which left a vivid green trail blazoned across the sky, a trail which heralded, had we only known it, the disasters ahead. It fell on Horsell Common, and Ogilvy dragged me out of my house at an unholy hour of the morning to drive over and inspect this so-called meteorite. But we got a nasty shock, because it wasn't a meteorite. It was a cylinder. A cylinder nearly 60 feet across and made of some strange metal. And that wasn't all. Not by a long way. There was something in it trying to get out, unscrewing the giant cap of the cylinder from inside. At that point, the whole crowd round the crater broke and ran for it, and I don't blame them. Everyone ran. Except me, that is. I stayed behind. Not out of sheer bravado, mind you, but simply out of curiosity. Scientific curiosity. Unless you're a scientist, it's difficult to imagine just how strong that curiosity can be. I crawled back to the lip of that huge crater, and I peered downwards. I wanted passionately to take a look at these creatures from the back of beyond. At first, the inside of the cylinder was pitch black, a gaping void. And then, above the rim, I saw two luminous discs. Eyes. A wavy feeler, like an octopus's tentacle, gripped the top of the casing. Another swayed in the air. A big, greyish, bear-like bulk heaved itself slowly, painfully out of the cylinder. As it bulged up, it glistened like wet leather. It was a revolting sight, I can tell you. The brute fixed its great yellow eyes on me without blinking. And what eyes! No forehead above them, just a thin ridge of bone, and then a flat, bald top to the skull. Suddenly, it lost its hold on the rim of the cylinder. Its feelers waved in the air, and the creature toppled sideways onto the sand and gravel, like a thick mass of sodden leather.
1: Nicholson! Nicholson!
2: For God's sake, Nicholson!
0: At that moment, with a merciful return to sanity, I forgot clean about scientific curiosity, and I ran away from that abominable pit just as fast as my legs would carry me.

0: Ogilvy!
1: We're over here!
2: This way, man! Behind the tree!
1: That's it. Take it easy. Through here.
3: Sit down.
0: Thanks.
1: Now, what did you see?
0: Oh, God.
1: Well, get your breath back and tell us what you saw.
3: You did see them, didn't you?
0: Yeah. I should say I did.
4: Oh. Are we undercover here?
3: Yes. I'll get behind this bush and keep an eye on them. Oh, we sent Sergeant Holroy back in the squad car. Sir James told him to get more police and helicopters. Yeah. And there'll be jeeps with soldiers coming up from Aldershot, perhaps recce cars as well.
1: Ogilvy, can you hear if they're still keeping up that humming sound?
3: No, it doesn't seem to be there now.
0: It started just before the top fell off the cylinder.
3: Yes, I know. That's why I bolted.
1: Well, it may be some sort of air conditioning apparatus inside the cylinder.
3: A generator of some sort.
1: Or a battery for the lighting system.
0: I didn't see any light inside the thing. Look, pitch black.
1: Well, do you think they can see in the dark?
0: For all I know.
3: What do they look like?
1: Are they like us? Hands and feet and faces and so on.
0: Well, I only saw one of them, to be exact. One was enough. Well, they're horrible. They're really horrible. Or rather, it was.
3: Well, go on, man.
0: Well, to start off with, they've got large, prominent eyes. And they haven't got any tops to their heads.
1: Nothing above the eyes?
0: No, no chins either. Only a wedge-like lower lip.
3: They've got mouths, then?
0: Yes, they have. They're V-shaped. They're quivering all the time. Yes, they drool, too. Sort of pink and frothy saliva. And each side of their mouth, there are bunches of straggly feelers. Like seaweed.
1: Good on heavens.
0: Yeah, the whole body's stent. The whole body's a quiver. They're not just their mouths. They pulsate convulsively. And they've got tentacles. Like a giant squid.
3: What do you mean, pulsate?
0: Well, it's like breathing. It's as if their whole bodies are breathing. I don't think they're accustomed to our atmosphere yet.
1: Very likely.
0: One I saw was hopelessly clumsy anyway. It crawled out of the cylinder like a man-sized slug.
1: Well, it's the Earth's greater gravitational pull.
0: You think so?
1: Well, they may be as lively as grasshoppers up there on Mars.
0: Mars? You've changed your mind then, have you, Sir James? Like Ogilvy.
1: Well, what do you mean?
0: You think I was right about those flashes then, last June?
1: Well, I've been a bit rough on you, Nicholson, but I'm sorry.
0: I wish to hell I'd been wrong.
1: Wrong? Good Lord, man, this is the most exciting moment in the whole history of science.
3: Oh, in the history of the world.
0: All the same, it's a moment I wish had never arrived.
1: Why?
0: Because if they've invented rockets, they've invented other things as well.
3: What things?
0: Weapons.
1: Weapons? Oh.
0: As engineers, they're geniuses. Look, imagine thinking up and putting together a rocket like that one out there.
3: What beats me is how they managed to navigate the thing. I mean, they could have missed the Earth completely, gone spinning down into eternity.
0: But they didn't, did they? They made a landing not far from one of the biggest and most important cities in the world.
3: Oh, that must have been pure chance.
0: Why? They saw London on their scanners, or whatever they have, and they guessed what it was. One of the nerve centers of civilization. Knock out London, paralyze it, flatten it, your campaign's half over.
1: Campaign? What are you blathering about, Nicholson?
3: He's obsessed by the idea the Martians are finding it difficult to exist on their own planet, Sir James, and then they're starting to swarm sunwards.
1: Oh, no. I can't agree with that, Nicholson. Why, I think they came down in Surrey quite by accident. Yeah. A pure fluke.
0: It looks like deliberate calculation to me. If they can build space rockets, they can navigate them. Look, don't you see what this means? Can't you grasp what's going on? We're up against a people 1,000 times more technically proficient than we are.
3: No.
0: These people are already navigating themselves accurately across millions upon millions of miles of space.
3: Millions of miles of sweet damn all.
0: Oh, God.
1: They must have been propelled by a devastatingly powerful fuel. Well, it's a wonder they weren't all killed by the concussion.
0: Well, there you are, you see. They've not only solved some nice little problems in aeronautics, they're pretty well up in ballistics as well.
3: Yeah, where are those extra police from the copters?
1: Ogilvy, keep your head down! Is there anything moving?
3: No, I can't see anything.
1: Well, Nicholson, whatever weapons they've brought with them, it's my guess they can't do much harm. And anyway, they mightn't be particularly warlike.
0: They've come here to conquer us. They're going to try and take our planet away from us. Can't you see that?
3: No, they're not showing much conquering spirit yet, anyhow. A miserable bit of humming, nothing else. And if they're flapping about as clumsily as you say they are, they can't hold troops or gunners off for long. Now, where the devil are the troops?
1: Now, when they arrive, I'll go along and have a word with whoever's in charge. We don't want those creatures destroyed, whatever happens. They've got to be kept alive and kicking.
0: In the sacred name of science.
1: We don't want to carry out postmortems on a few meaningless strips of flesh.
3: Sir James, I wonder if a show of goodwill would be any use.
4: Oh, goodwill?
1: Well, it might, Ogilvy. I don't see why we should put the wind up them. We'll try a little gentle persuasion first.
0: I'd try it at a safe distance if I were you.
1: Oh, people from another planet, eh? A planet we've been gazing at hungrily through our telescopes all our lives.
3: Yes, a planet I wrote my thesis on 5 years ago.
1: Oh, my God, Nicholson. What wouldn't Galileo or Kepler or Copernicus have given to be where we are now?
3: Waiting for the inhabitants of another world to take a stroll on the English Downs.
0: Take a stroll? There's still no signs of life out there.
3: No, not yet.
0: Look, I want to get back home.
1: Home?
0: I won't be long. Adora may be worrying. And I've got a meeting this afternoon. I have to phone and put it off.
3: You can't leave now. They might appear at any minute, damn it.
0: I've seen enough for one day.
1: Well, I don't mind admitting. I'm excited.
3: So am I. I wish those things in the crate had get a move on.
0: Well, don't be in such a hurry. They may all be sorry when they do.
3: Damn nonsense.
0: Well, I'm glad I can tell Dora the army's moving in. She's got tremendous faith in the army. Her father was a general.
1: We'll be in the same spot when you get back. Don't be long.
0: I won't, don't worry.
3: Well, why not bring Dora back with you?
0: No. I think we ought to take things very slowly and very carefully.
1: Don't worry, Nicholson. We'll be all right.
0: Well, for God's sake, keep away from that crater, anyway.
1: We might try signaling. You know, something easy for them to cotton on to.
0: And if they don't understand?
1: Well, just something simple and reassuring. A gesture of friendship.
0: Stead, I'm quite serious about this. Keep away. For all you know, they may be desperate or mad with terror.
3: Have you always been frightened of bogeymen, Nicholson?
1: Nicholson, I won't have them harmed. To me, they're a collection of priceless scientific specimens.
0: Yes, but they're not safely stuffed or behind bars or tucked away under glass.
1: Shall I be frank with you?
0: Yes, do.
1: I think you overestimate the danger.
0: And I've got a feeling that in an hour or two we're going to find things moving a damn sight too fast for us.
1: And what does that mean?
0: Very soon the excess of oxygen and the lack of argon in the Earth's atmosphere is going to force them to act. Act aggressively.
1: We'll worry about that when it happens.
0: Look, it's 2 o'clock. If Dora's heard this on the radio somewhere, she'll be frantic. Look, Sir James, I'd be glad if you left things exactly as they are until I get back.
1: Don't you trust my judgment?
3: No, don't be such an old woman, Nicholson.
0: Scientific experiments at this stage could be pretty hazardous.
3: Look, we'd like to get in touch with them, that's all. To reassure them, convince them we're friendly.
0: We'll have a council of war when I get back. Decide on a definite course of action.
1: Thank you, we can look after ourselves, Nicholson.
3: Yes, you go off home and make your phone calls.
0: And that was the last time I was to talk to them. I set off homewards with an anxious mind. Sir James was impetuous, inclined at times to be domineering. He could easily upset the apple cart by doing something impulsively, which, of course, was just what he did do, with ghastly consequences. I felt a definite sense of foreboding. I also felt a stubborn determination to see this thing out to the end. I could see a couple of helicopters come hopping over the hedges. And round the corner of the road leading off the common, on the way back to my car, I ran slap into a column of trucks with the badge of the Royal Engineers on them. They proved to be extremely resourceful and acute. Well, you chaps certainly got here quickly. I make it 14 minutes.
5: We came up from Inkerman Barracks, sir.
6: Just come off the heat, sir.
0: Yes.
6: The mold.
7: Seen anything of these things yet?
6: Get moldy.
0: Things?
5: Well, that's what they are, isn't it?
7: The only thing we know is what we heard on the radio.
3: They've chipped in with a special news flash.
7: As soon as we can.
8: Sergeant!
7: Well, they aren't wasting any time. They'll have half the army down here soon.
1: Just look at those helicopters!
0: I'm glad you're here in force, anyway. It's best not to take any chances with things like these.
7: Rum-looking, are they?
0: That's the understatement of the century.
5: Well, there's a half battery of gunners coming along. Harris, what is the time?
8: Best thing might be to finish them right off. Shell them to blazes.
0: The ring of soldiers right round the common, is there?
7: Yes, sir.
8: Those copters are around, too.
0: Well, good hunting, Lieutenant. I'll be on my way. I'll try to get back before the excitement starts.
7: Thank you, sir. I don't expect we'll be here very long.
0: Look, Dora, you've got to stop fretting. They've got hundreds and hundreds of bobbies and soldiers up there.
9: Well, I don't like it, but I'm glad they brought the troops in.
0: Yes, I thought you would be.
9: I think it's very wise. Will you have another cup of coffee?
0: No, thanks.
9: I wish you'd eat that sandwich.
0: I'm not hungry. I've got to get back.
9: I wish you wouldn't go, John.
0: It's as safe as houses.
9: You think I'd better come with you?
0: No. Now, you stay at home. Stand by.
9: I wish you wouldn't go.
0: There's nothing to be frightened of.
9: When will you be back?
0: Well, Lord knows, as soon as I can. I'll probably be bringing Stenton Ogilvy with me.
9: Sir James! Heavens, I've got nothing in the house.
0: Dora, you amaze me.
9: Why?
0: Well, here you are, making me eat sandwiches and drink coffee and...
9: Oh, you men are just like children. When you go back, you can take Ogilvy and Sir James a thermos, and those sandwiches if you don't want them.
0: Dora, I believe you'd pack a picnic basket on the morning of Armageddon.
9: A good job you men have got women to look after you.
0: It's a wonder you let us wander around loose.
9: I do feel worried about you, John. Will you promise me not to do anything silly?
0: I give you my solemn word, darling. I'll use my limited male intelligence to the very best of my ability. How are the neighbours taking it?
9: Oh, quite calmly on the whole.
0: Good.
9: Mrs. Willoughby had hysterics and she's been reciting the Book of Revelations in the shrubbery. Otherwise, nobody seems particularly upset.
0: Oh, that's fine.
9: I heard all about it from the milkman. Apparently, it's business as usual down in the village.
0: Good. Well, I'll be back as quick as I can.
9: Darling.
0: No. Look, these Martians aren't all that horrifying. They're not the sort of people you'd ask along to the annual fete, perhaps.
9: Oh, horrible creatures.
0: Yes, but they can hardly manage to drag themselves about. The troops will be able to cope with them quite easily.
9: Well, you'd better wrap up well. It's chilly on the common.
0: Where's that thermos? Stenton Ogilvy might be glad of it at that.
9: Come into the kitchen.
0: I'll take a bottle of scotch as well.
9: Good idea. But that's brandy, darling.
0: Well, the Martians deserve a bit of a celebration, don't they?
9: I wish they'd go back to wherever they came from.
0: It's very considerate of them to have turned up at all. Huh. Did I tell you that Stenton Ogilvy have changed their mind about those flashes last June?
9: Mm?
0: They admit now they were rockets. And before long, they'll have to admit it in public.
9: Maybe. But I don't see why you have to open a bottle of your best brandy.
0: Well, I'd like the satisfaction of having drunk some of it.
9: Mm?
0: Well, in case it gets smashed or anything like that. I didn't know it, but that was the last cup of coffee I was destined to drink for very many strange and terrible days. I drank two stiff glasses of my best brandy, too, before I drove off. And an hour later, I was extremely glad I had. I parked the car and walked back to the common, passing my friends the officers. They were in position, standing by.
5: All ready now, sir.
8: Hello, sir. Come back to see the balloon go up.
0: And I was soon standing once more on the edge of the heath, knee-deep in bracken, chatting to a young helicopter pilot, a spotter for the artillery.
10: Sounds as though they're getting cracking out there at last, sir.
0: Oh?
10: Yeah, they've begun making enough racket for Hell's Kitchen.
0: Aye.
10: Well, those black puffs of smoke, too.
0: Did they start the same time as the hammering?
10: Yeah, about half an hour ago. Well, what do you think they're up to in that crater, anyway?
0: I wish to God we knew, Lieutenant.
10: Well, it looks as though they might have a shot or two in the locker.
0: Yes.
10: Well, it'll have to be something pretty special to stand all this lot off, I can tell you. Look at our copters, keeping an eye on them. Hell, we must have a couple of thousand men up here. And I reckon we'll have jets with napalm any minute.
0: Look, what's that?
10: Well, that thing. It's been poking up and down before. You want to take a look at it through my binoculars?
0: Yes, thanks. It's a sort of slender metal rod with a circular disc on top.
10: It keeps bobbing about, too.
0: Yes, twisting round.
10: Major Brady reckons it's some kind of signalling device.
0: It's much more likely to be some sort of gadget for watching what we're up to without exposing themselves.
10: Well, whatever it is, they're certainly working like beavers out there.
0: Sinister.
10: I think it's rather a novelty myself. Better than endless wreckies.
0: If only we knew a little bit more about them.
10: Oh, we're pretty adaptable. It won't take us long to get the hang of the kind of war they are used to.
0: I wonder.
10: What do you mean, sir?
0: They might not fight the kind of war we're used to.
10: Yeah, well, if things begin to look a bit unhealthy, they've got a couple of dozen guns laid dead on the crater, electronically.
0: Don't let them blast them all to little bits, whatever you do. The Astronomer Royal will go out of his mind.
10: Who, Sir James Stent? Yeah. He was over here talking to the Major about things not long ago.
0: He wants them preserved at all costs. I think they're writing the labels at the Natural History Museum already.
10: Yeah, he seems pretty anxious about it. He ought to be leading the deputation over any minute now.
0: Deputation?
10: Yeah, personally, I think he's a fool.
0: What's he up to?
10: I hear a chap called Ogilvy. Apparently, he's some sort of assistant at that big observatory.
0: Yes, I know that, but...
10: Well, they're getting a band of volunteers together to march out to the crater.
0: Oh, my God. Where are they now?
10: Across the other side of the common somewhere.
0: Are they still behind that ridge of pines?
10: Yeah, very likely.
11: Right.
10: Look, if you think you're going over there, sir, you better look lively. They ought to be starting very soon.
0: But I never got there. I never reached the pines. I was halfway around the edge of the heath when the deputation started out. I was still 100 yards away when Stent and his companions stepped out of the cover of the trees. I thought discretion was the better part of valor, so I lay down in a likely dip in the ground and settled myself to watch proceedings. Well, Stent and Ogilvy and a few local busybodies, I noticed a couple of journalists and the inevitable press photographer, started out for the gravel pit. Stent was wagging a white handkerchief. It all looked rather amateurish and pathetic. They walked slowly. No one in the crater appeared to be taking any notice. The humming and hammering and puffs of black smoke went on as before. The deputation steadily advanced. But suddenly, there was dead silence. Flutter, flutter, flutter went the white handkerchief. A cloud of bright green smoke in three distinct puffs rose out of the pit. It was so bright, the blue sky and the brown common and the black pine seemed to darken abruptly. There was a hissing sound. And then, a humped, dark shape loomed halfway above the lip of the crater. And then, there was a ghost of a beam of light, pale and flickering. The pines behind the deputation burst into flame. Furze bushes and bracken flared up. Everything in the path of the ray, right away into the distance, as far as Knapp Hill and Chertsey. Trees and hedges and buildings reeled over as though struck by a flash of lightning. It was as though the humped Martian in the crater had laid an invisible hot finger over the ground in the direction of the deputation. The dark earth smoked and crackled. Stent and his little wedge of followers burst into a living flame. A living flame of flesh and clothing. They staggered and fell and lay still. The fearful flash of white light, blinding, flickered over them. On the ground, I saw only their burnt, blackened, and unrecognizable bodies. It was the heat ray. I'd seen the heat ray in action for the first time. Heat ray. Heat ray. I was to hear those two words over and over again in the hideous days ahead.

In part two of The War of the Worlds, adapted by John Manship White from the novel by H.G. Wells, Paul Daneman played John Nicholson and Martin Jarvis his assistant Ogilvy. Sir James Stent, the Astronomer Royal, was Harold Caskett, and the Lieutenant, Anthony Jackson. The sound score is by David Kane of the BBC Radiophonic Workshop, and the serial is produced by John

0: It's the Amos and Andy Christmas Show, brought to you by Rinso, the only soap that contains solium. On this Christmas Eve of 1950, Lieber Brothers Company, the makers of Rinso with solium, again brings you the Amos and Andy Christmas Show. And now, here they are, with their Christmas cast and Jeff Alexander and his orchestra and chorus, radio's all-time favorites, Amos and Andy. Well, this is Sunday, Christmas Eve. But let's go back to yesterday morning. Andy's out with Amos's little girl, Arbadella, on their annual tour of the store windows.
1: Well, let's look in this window, Uncle Andy.
2: Yeah, they sure got a lot of toys in there, ain't they?
1: I've never seen so many toys. It's just like something you dream about.
2: Yeah. Hey, there's something cute there. There's a paint set. Look what it says there. Junior paint set, $12.95, complete with easel.
1: What's an easel, Uncle Andy?
2: Easel? It's one of them things, Well, all artists has got them. They can't do without them.
1: But what do they use them for?
2: Well, they wears them on the head. Got a little tassel on them that keeps the head warm while they're painting. That's what they
1: do. Oh, Uncle Andy, you know everything, don't you?
2: Well, most everything. A couple of things might have slipped by me. I don't know.
1: Well, look, that's cute. What does that say?
2: That's a baby doll set complete with preambulator.
1: What's a preambulator, Uncle Andy?
2: Well, it's just like one of them measles, but it ain't got no tassel on it.
1: Oh, look, Uncle Andy. Here's what I've been waiting to see. See it there? The one in the corner. That big doll there.
2: Yeah, that sure is a pretty doll, Arbadella.
1: Yes, that's a talking doll. That's the one I wrote and asked Santa Claus to bring me. But Daddy said I wrote the letter too late. You see, I only wrote it 2 days ago.
2: Yeah, well, maybe your papa ain't got the money. I mean, that ain't giving Santa Claus much time. You gotta write him before that.
1: Oh, isn't she pretty, though, Uncle Andy? Daddy said Santa Claus would bring her to me next Christmas.
2: Oh, sure. You see, that'll give him more time.
1: We're having a good time today, ain't we, Uncle Andy? I like being out with you.
2: Yes, and I like being out with you, too, Arbadella. But ain't no sense us standing outside this window eyeballing that doll all day. I guess we gotta get on home now.
1: Oh, Uncle Andy, couldn't I just look at the talking doll once more?
2: Oh, sure, Arbadella. Go ahead.
1: That sure is a pretty dress she's got on.
2: Yeah.
1: But when Santa Claus brings her to me next year, I'm going to make her a lot more pretty dresses. Pink ones. I can hardly wait till next Christmas. It's only a year.
2: Oh, come in, King.
3: Well, well, Brother Andy, Merry Christmas. Greetings of the season. Say, what you doing stretched out in bed there?
2: Oh, I'm just laying down for a minute. I got a little woozy while I was out Christmas shopping with Arbadella.
3: Yeah, well, you don't look too good around the gills.
2: Don't I?
3: Yeah, you look a little like a flounder that's just been gaffed. Yeah, I got a little strenuous out Christmas shopping for all your dear friends, and you want to remember especially this time of the year.
2: Yeah, well, I don't know what's wrong with me. I done took my temperature a few minutes ago, and the thermostat went up to 101.
3: 101? That ain't good, Ender.
2: Well, did that mean I was sick?
3: Well, Ender, I don't want to alarm you or nothing, but I had a cat once that had a temperature of 101. Hmm. The next thing I knew, she started foaming at the mouth. Then she dove through the dining room window, landed on the street, and climbed 40 feet up a 20-foot tree. And a half hour later, she had a litter of kittens, too.
2: Yeah, well, I don't think that I is that sick.
3: Well, Andrew, like I say, you probably wore yourself out with too much Christmas shopping. So I'm going to do you a big favor, boy.
2: Yeah.
3: Instead of having you come all the way up to my house with that big present that I know you done bought for me, I'll just take the thing with me now, save you the trip. See, Dana, I always thinking of you. What kind of a pal would I be to let a sick man lug a great big box up to my house on Christmas Eve? Yeah, you got to think of your friends on Christmas. It's the spirit of good cheer, peace on earth, and mistletoe and old Alice.
2: Kingfish.
3: Yeah, this season, I kind of choke up, Andy. I was filled with the spirit of friendship and brotherly love.
2: Kingfish.
3: Oh, what is it, Andy, old pal?
2: I ain't got no present for you.
3: How would you like to have a punch in the mouth?
2: Listen, Kingfish, don't you say nothing to me. I give you that pen and pencil set last year, and you didn't give me nothing.
3: Yeah, well, Andy, I can explain that to you. Now, wait a minute. I'll tell you what I've done now. I done bought you a box of fine cigars. Huh? You know, Coronas.
2: Hmm.
3: And I wanted them to be perfect for you. And I thought I'd puff on one to see how they was. And the first one seemed to be a little too dry. So after I finished that one, I decided to puff on another one, and that one was too moist, you see. So I thought I'd try another one. Well, anyway, between the puffing and the drying and the moistening, well, the next thing I know, your Christmas went up in smoke, Andy.
2: Well, Kingfish, you see, it was all I could do to manage to scrape up something for Amos and his kids. I was too broke to get you anything this Christmas, Kingfish.
3: Yeah, well, Andy, I was just thinking now, if you want to go down to the friendly loan coming on the corner, why, they'd be glad to let you have it.
2: Come in. Oh, hiya, Lightning, hiya.
4: Good morning, Brother Andy. How's you, Brother Kingfish?
3: Well, Lightning, glad you dropped by. I was just thinking about you. You know, you got to think of your friends at Christmas time. It's the spirit of good cheer, peace on earth. And it's time of the year when the spirit of friendship and brotherly love spreads throughout the world.
2: Kingfish, if you don't get out of here, I'm going to punch you right in the nose. You hear that?
3: All right. It certainly is a fine attitude to take at Christmas time. Goodbye to both of you bums.
2: Well, Lightning, I see you done wrapped up them presents for me like I asked you to.
4: Yes, I done wrapped each one of them separate.
2: Yeah, well, that's good. But wait a minute, Sheriff. How am I going to know which one is the crayons?
4: Well, that's simple, Miss Andy. You see, on the crayons there, I put a K.
2: Wait a minute. Lightning, don't you know that crayons starts with a C?
4: Yeah, do.
2: Certainly. C-R-O-U-T-O-N-S. Crayons.
4: Well, you ain't giving away many presents this year, is you, Miss Andy?
2: No, I got a little something for Amos and Ruby. These toy soldiers I got for Amos Jr. is all right, but I don't know if Abadella's going to like these crayons or not.
4: Sure she'll like them. And anyway, what do you know what she like and what she don't like, Miss Andy?
2: Well, there's the trouble, Lightning. I do know what she likes.
4: Well, it don't make no difference. You flat busted anyway.
2: Yeah, and that's what's troubling me. I was broke and... Say, Lightning, what time is it?
4: It's about 1 o'clock, Miss Andy.
2: 1 o'clock? I just get an idea here, Lightning. Let me get up here. I think I'm going to take a walk down to that department store on the corner.
5: Come in. Did you want to see me?
2: I guess so. Is you the gentleman to do the hiring for the department store?
5: That's right. My name is Simmons.
2: Yeah, well, I was wondering if you needed any extra sales help for this last-minute rush this afternoon. I would work hard.
5: Well, we did need extra help up until this morning. But I think we can get through the rest of the day with the salespeople we have.
2: Oh. Well, thank you just the same, Mr. Osborne.
5: Say, wait just a minute.
2: Yes, sir.
5: Maybe you can help us.
2: What's that?
5: Well, one of our Santa Claus helpers was called home. His wife was taken ill suddenly and, well, we could use somebody to take his place. Do you think you could do it?
2: Be Santa Claus's helper?
5: That's right.
2: Well, I ain't never done it before, and I don't, Sure, I can do it.
5: Fine. You go down and see Mr. Walker on the fourth floor. He'll give you your Santa Claus suit and whiskers. Then come back here, and I'll tell you just what you're supposed to do.
2: Yes, sir. Thank you.
5: Well, Mr. Brown, you look very well in that outfit.
2: Yes, sir.
5: I see you've got that pillow in there just right.
2: That ain't no pillow, that's me.
5: Well, I think you're going to make a fine Santa Claus, Mr. Brown. Now, you just put on these whiskers and hat, and you're all set.
2: Yes, sir. Now, what must I do, Mr. Simmons?
5: Well, you can get into the toy department right through the back door of my office here. The Santa Claus chair is right there.
2: Yes, sir. And I just sit there and talk to the children, huh?
5: That's right. You just have the children come up one at a time, and if you run into any difficulties of any kind, Just call the floor walker.
2: Yes, sir. If I have any trouble, I'll call the floor walker.
5: Good luck, Santa. Right through that door there.
2: Thank you, sir. Thank you. Well, there's the Santa Claus chair. A lot of children waiting already, too. Uh-oh, they done spotted me. Hey, quiet, kids, quiet. Wait a minute. I better sit down here and get started. All right, Sonny. Ha, ha, ha. You is first. Come right up here and sit on Santa Claus's lap. Ha, ha, ha. That's the boy. Now, tell Santa Claus, what does you want for Christmas?
6: I want a Hopalong Cassidy hat, a Hopalong Cassidy shirt, Hopalong Cassidy spurs, Hopalong Cassidy belt, a Hopalong Cassidy gun, Hopalong Cassidy boots, and a Hopalong Cassidy toothbrush.
2: Well, and tell me something, little fella. Just who is your favorite cowboy star?
6: Roy Rogers.
2: Hey, you is a nice little boy, you know it. What is your name?
6: Sammy Jackson.
2: Well, tell me something, Sammy. Has you been a good boy?
6: Yes.
2: I ought to know that without asking. Ha, ha. You look like a smart little fella. I bet you were smart in school.
6: No, I ain't.
2: You ain't smart in school?
6: No, I ain't.
2: I bet you try hard, though, don't you?
6: No, I don't.
2: Well, you're gonna try hard after you go back after the vacation, though, ain't you?
6: No, I ain't. I ain't never gonna try hard because I hate school. And there ain't nothing you can do about it.
2: Oh, floor walker. Can you come over here, floor walker?
6: If I get everything I ask for, I'll try hard.
2: Never mind, floor walker. That's a good little boy, Sammy. You just hang up your stocking and everything's going to be all right.
6: Okay, thank you, Santa Claus.
2: Yeah.
1: Am I next?
2: Yeah, you is next. My, my. Say, you is a sweet little girl. Now, what can Santa do for a pretty little girl like you?
1: Mommy said when I came up here, I could sit on your lap.
2: Oh, sure, yeah. Let me lift you up here. There you is. You as light as a feather. What's your name, honey?
1: Patricia Washington.
2: That's a pretty name, too. And that's a pretty little coat you got on there.
1: My mother made it for me. She made my hat, too.
2: Well, Patricia, I suppose you come up to tell me what you want for Christmas.
1: No, Santa. I wrote you a letter about that. I just came up to visit with you.
2: Oh, well, that was nice of you, yeah.
1: I guess when you've been out delivering presents all Christmas Eve, when you get home, you must be awfully tired, Santa Claus.
2: Guess I is pretty tired of that, yeah.
1: And I'll bet your little girl comes up to you and throws her arms around you like I do when my daddy comes home tired.
2: Well, no, honey, my little girl don't do that, because, you see, I don't have no little girl. I live by myself.
1: All by yourself?
2: All by myself.
1: Then, just for today, I'll be your little girl. Here.
2: Oh, thank you, honey. Thank you very much. Why,
1: Santa Claus, didn't you like it having a little girl hug and kiss you? I noticed there's a tear running down your cheek.
2: Oh, no, honey. I like that more than I could ever tell you. But don't you pay no attention to that tear. It's just that at Christmas time, your eye is liable to do funny things to you. And I'll tell you something else, too. Santa is really going to come to your house this year.
1: Thank you. Merry Christmas, Santa Claus.
2: Merry Christmas to you, honey. All right, who's next?
7: I'm next.
2: Come right up, Sonny. What's your name?
7: Jonathan Waldorf Curtis Higgins, the third.
2: Yeah, well, I'll just call you Johnny. Now, what do you want for Christmas, Johnny?
7: Wait a minute. Before I tell you, are you the real Santa Claus?
2: Well, I have Santa Claus's helper.
7: Well, I guess that's okay. But I don't like doing business with no middleman.
2: Ha, ha, ha. You know, talking to me is just like talking to Santa himself. I got the sleigh and the reindeers and everything.
7: Oh, yeah. Well, all right, then. Just what are the reindeers' names?
2: You want to know the reindeer's name?
7: Well, if you're Santa Claus' helper, You ought to know the names.
2: Yeah, well, there is Donner, Blitzen, Thunder, Prancer, and Stinkin', Blinkin', and Nod. What you want for Christmas, Johnny?
7: I want an electric train, I want a bicycle, and I want a model airplane with a real gasoline engine.
2: Yeah, well, that's all pretty expensive stuff, but I don't know if you're going to get all of that.
7: Oh, you don't, huh?
2: No.
7: Say, lean over here a minute.
2: Yes, sir. I mean, what you want?
7: Now, listen, Bud. Do I get that stuff, or do I have to punch you in the nose in front of all these kids?
2: Oh, Floorwalker! well, Sonny...
7: You see this fist?
2: Never mind, Floorwalker. Okay, you'll get the stuff.
7: I'd better.
2: Yeah, all right, all right. Who's next?
6: I am Santa Claus.
2: Oh, step right up, Sonny.
6: Yes, sir.
2: And what's your name?
6: William Smith.
2: Yeah, well, William, I suppose a big fella like you want a cowboy suit for Christmas, too, huh?
6: Nope.
2: Electric trains?
6: Nope.
2: Bicycle?
6: Nope.
2: Pair of boxing gloves?
6: Nope.
2: Well, tell me, William, what would you like?
6: A baby sister.
2: You want a baby sister?
6: Yes, how can I get one?
2: Oh, Floorwalker.
8: Well, you look a little worn out, Mr. Brown.
2: Oh, yeah, I is a little tired. I never talked to so many kids in all my life. Gee, they is cute, though.
8: You did very well. All the children seemed very happy, and the parents were just standing there beaming.
2: Yes, sir. Well, thank you, sir.
8: We certainly appreciated having you here this afternoon.
2: Yes, sir. Well, I enjoyed it, too. And, of course, like I told you when I made the deal with you, I done it for a special reason.
8: Yes. And here it is, Mr. Brown. I had the stock boy take it out of the window. The talking doll.

0: Well, that brings us up to this evening, which is Christmas Eve. Andy, with his arms full of presents, has come up to Amos's apartment.
1: Well, come in, Andy. Merry Christmas, boy.
2: Say, Amos, is the kids around?
1: Oh, no, they is all in bed. Arbidella's the last one. She just went to bed a few minutes ago.
2: Yeah, well, I didn't want none of the kids to see me come in with these packages. Let me put them down here under the tree.
1: Oh, gee, you got a lot of stuff there, Andy. Look like you didn't forget nobody.
2: Yeah. Where's Ruby?
1: Well, she and her mama went to church for Christmas Eve services, and I kind of babysitting with the children tonight.
2: Well, I got a present here for you, Amos.
1: Oh, thank you, Andy.
2: And here's something for your wife, Ruby, and here's something for her mama. And I got a box of them toy soldiers here for Junior.
1: Oh, that's wonderful. What you got in that big box, Dan?
2: Oh, that. Well, that's a special gift, Amos. That's for Arbidella.
1: Arbidella?
2: Yeah, I didn't put no card on it, so just tell her that this is from Santa Claus.
1: Oh, well, Annie, you sure is wonderful to the kids, not only on Christmas, but all the time, boy.
2: Well, you know, Amos, I ain't never had none of my own, so I guess the next best thing is kind of being Uncle Andy to all of yours.
1: Yeah, where you headed for now, Andy?
2: Well, I'm going to spend Christmas Eve with the Kingfish. We're putting on a little dinner party. We done bought a 12-pound turkey.
1: Oh, that's nice. How many is you going to be here?
2: Just me and him.
1: Oh, yeah.
2: Well, Amos, I'll be running along and wish everybody a Merry Christmas for
1: me. Well, Merry Christmas to you, too, Andy. I'm going back with Arbidella now and see if she's asleep. You know how kids is on Christmas Eve.
2: Yeah, well, so long, Amos.
1: Thanks again, Andy, and see you tomorrow. Merry Christmas. Bring forth the royal diadem and crown him, Lord. Well, Arbidella, look at you. I thought you'd be sound asleep by now, and there you were sitting up in bed.
3: Oh, Daddy, I'm so excited. I don't think I can sleep tonight.
1: Yeah, well, honey, everybody's got to sleep tonight. Just cause Santa's coming in the morning, why, you can't stay awake all night. He won't come if people stay awake.
3: How long before he'll be here, Daddy?
1: Well, I tell you, you put your head down on the pillow and go to sleep. Now, and if you will sleep, it'll only seem like 1 minute before Santa will be here.
3: Oh, all right, Daddy. I'll try. I certainly am excited, though, Daddy.
1: Well, I guess all little kids is excited tonight.
3: Daddy, can I turn on the little radio before I go to sleep?
1: Well, just for a minute or two. I'll snap it on for you. There he is. Now, let it warm up for a few seconds. We don't want to wake up your little brother and Amos Andra.
3: Oh, music never wakes them up, Daddy.
1: Well, let me straighten your covers out a little bit. Is you said your prayers?
3: Mommy heard my prayers before she went out, Daddy.
4: The Christmas choir continues with the Lord's Prayer.
1: Well, now get under the covers, honey.
3: Daddy, could you get some Christmas music on the radio?
1: Why, darling, this is the very best Christmas music you could get. They're going to sing the Lord's Prayer.
3: Well, I've been saying the Lord's Prayer with Mommy. She's been teaching it to me.
1: Yes, I know she is.
3: What does the Lord's Prayer mean, Daddy?
1: Well, it means an awful lot. And with the world like it is today, it seems to have a bigger meaning than ever before.
3: But what does the Lord's Prayer really mean, Daddy?
1: The Lord's Prayer? Well, darling, I'll explain it to you.
3: Oh, will you, Daddy?
1: Yeah, now you lay down and you listen.
3: All right.
1: Now, the first line of the Lord's Prayer is this. Our Father, which art in heaven. Now, that means Father of all that is good, where no wrong can ever dwell. And then it says, hallowed be thy name. Now, that means, darling, that we should love and respect all that is good. And then it says after that, thy kingdom come, thy will be done in earth as it is in heaven. Now, that means, darling, as we clean our hearts of all hate and selfishness and fill our hearts with the love, the good, the true, and the beautiful, then earth, where we are now, will be just like heaven.
3: That would be wonderful, Daddy.
1: Then it says, give us this day our daily bread. Now that means to feed our hearts and minds with kindness, with love and with courage, which will make us strong for our daily task. And then after that, the next line of the Lord's Prayer is, and forgive us our debts as we forgive our debtors. Do you remember the golden rule?
3: Yes, Daddy.
1: Well, that means that we must keep the golden rule and do unto others as we would want them to do unto us. And then it says, and lead us not into temptation, but deliver us from evil. Now that means, my darling, to ask God to help us do and to see and to think right, so that we will neither be led or tempted by anything that is bad. For thine is the kingdom, the power, and the glory forever. Amen. Now that means, darling, that all the world and everything in it belongs to God's kingdom, everything. Your mommy, your daddy, your little brother, your sister, your grandma, you and everybody. And as we know that and act as if we know it, that, my darling daughter, is the real spirit of Christmas.
3: That's good, Daddy.
1: Well, now I guess I ought to cut off the radio and let you go to sleep.
3: Good night, Daddy.
1: Good night, sweetheart.
3: Daddy, will you leave the little radio on while I go to sleep?
1: All right, I'll leave it on, and you can listen to some Christmas music.

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0: From Hollywood, it's time now for...
1: Sonny Dollar.
2: This is Connie, Mr. Dollar.
1: Well, you're about the last person in the world I thought I'd be hearing from.
2: What do you mean? I waited for you last night at the Tradewinds Bar, but you didn't show up.
1: No, I got delayed on the way by a hit over the head in the warehouse in a pier.
2: What?
1: Oh, don't tell me that surprises you.
2: Of course it does.
1: Look, that whole routine of yours yesterday about telling me where Tom Chase is hiding was just a decoy so he could get me down there and try to finish me off. If that night watchman hadn't come along when he did,
2: look,
1: I'd still...
2: I don't know what you're talking about.
1: Want to prove that?
2: Yes, but how?
1: By opening up and telling me what this is all about. Where are you now?
2: Downstairs in the lobby.
1: I'll be right down.
0: Tonight, and every weekday night, Bob Bailey in the transcribed adventures of the man with the action-packed expense account, America's fabulous freelance insurance investigator...
1: Yours truly, Johnny Dollar.

0: 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Assignment, the Phantom Chase Matter. Expense account continue. Item 21, 2 cents. Exactly what I'd have taken at that point to chuck the whole deal. Getting slugged on the head the night before was bad enough. But when I got down to the lobby that morning and found that Connie was nowhere in sight, I realized I was right back where I started from, which was nowhere. I went over to the desk.
1: Yes, sir?
0: Hey, look, a girl just phoned me from the lobby. Did you see her?
1: Yes, sir. A most attractive young lady.
0: Yeah, and right now a most invisible young lady. Where'd she go?
1: Why, I don't know, sir.
0: Was she alone?
1: Oh, she was quite alone. She came in and asked to be put through to your room. And after she'd hung up, she suddenly turned and walked out.
0: Oh, well, that's just great. You wouldn't happen to know her.
1: I'm afraid that's a pleasure that's been denied me, sir.
0: Ever seen her before?
1: Yes, once or twice around town.
0: Was she with someone when you saw her?
1: Oh, sir, a woman with such obvious charm is seldom alone.
0: Yeah, well, you remember what the man she was with looked like?
1: Well, only in a vague sort of way, I'm afraid. He was large, rather handsome. Athletic-looking, I'd say.
0: Could be Chase, all right.
1: Case?
0: Skip it. Well, that's that, I guess.
1: Sorry you didn't make connections, sir. But perhaps you'll come back.
0: I'm not counting on it. A long time ago, I learned that in my job, it's always a good idea to keep in contact with the local authorities. So I decided to visit the Colonial Police. As of the moment, I needed a shoulder to do a little crying on. The shoulder in this case turned out to belong to an Inspector Whitsett.
2: Let me see if I have this thing straight, Mr. Dollar. This chap you're looking for, Tom Chase, embezzled some money from the New York investment firm in which he was a junior partner.
0: Yeah, that's right, Inspector. Edison and Chase was the firm. $120,000 was the amount.
2: Goodness, Chase must be rather clever, swindler.
0: Yeah, and pretty speedy, too. He's kept 2 jumps ahead of me all the way.
2: And you think he's traveling under the name of Tom James?
0: I'm sure of it. In New Orleans, a man named Freddie Quintana told me Chase and James are one and the same and showed me some handwriting to prove it.
2: But Chase eluded you in New Orleans.
0: Yeah. Quintana was going to turn him over to me for a price, but then he turned up dead in an alley.
2: So your friend Chase is dangerous as well as clever. Why, you do have your problems, don't you?
0: A bucket full of them, Inspector. Mm-hmm.
2: And now you think that this Chase or James is hiding here in Barbados?
0: Well, I'm pretty sure of it. You see, he left New Orleans in a hurry after Quintana's murder.
2: Understandably.
0: But he burned some papers, not completely, and we found one with some numbers on it. They turned out to be about...

0: The ship sailing. I intercepted the ship at Haiti, but learned that Chase had gotten off in Havana.
1: I see.
0: The Havana police found out for me that he'd bought a plane ticket here to Barbados.
1: And so here you are. Well, I must say, you're persistent.
0: Oh, yeah. But so far, it's gotten me one big nothing. I thought my luck had changed when I met Connie last night, but apparently that was just a decoy.
1: Connie?
0: Yeah, here. Here, I've written down a description of her. I'd sure appreciate it if you could help me find her.
1: Yeah. Oh, I say, from this description, it sounds as though it would be a pleasure to find her, wouldn't it?
0: Oh, yeah, Inspector, she's quite a dish.
1: Well, how does this Connie enter into the situation?
0: Well, pretty basically. You see, nobody up in New York could figure out why Chase had turned sour. His senior partner, George Everson, was mystified, and so was Chase's wife, Lola. But I guess the reason was pretty obvious right from the start, except nobody wanted to face up to it.
1: I take it you refer to perhaps the classic reason, another woman.
0: Right. I found out that Chase's New Orleans hideout had been arranged for him by a woman. Then last night, Connie told me she knew where Chase was, and for enough money to get back to the States, she'd tell me.
1: Well, then this Connie would appear to be the other woman, huh?
0: Yeah. She said she wanted out, but it turned out to be a trap.
2: Oh? How so?
0: Well, she set up a meeting for us last night, but on the way to it, I got slugged.
2: Oh?
0: Apparently, a night watchman came along right afterwards. Otherwise, I suppose Chase would have finished me off. One thing I don't get, though.
2: What's that?
0: Well, why would Connie call me from the hotel lobby this morning, then duck out before I could get downstairs?
2: Was she alone when she left?
0: According to the clerk, yes. Oh, I know what you're thinking, Inspector. Could be she still wanted to go through with the deal, but spotted Chase closing in, so she ducked out.
1: Yeah, something like that. Well, Mr. Dollar, it would appear you're stymied unless you can find Connie again.
0: Stymied? Inspector, I'm scuttled.

0: Good afternoon, Mr. Dollar.
1: Clerk, has that girl been back?
0: And the one you called, Connie?
1: Yeah.
0: No, sir. I've been keeping an eye out for her here in the lobby, but I've seen no sign of her.
1: No calls or messages for me, huh?
0: No, sir. If I see her, of course, I'll get in touch with you immediately. You'll be in your room?
1: No. I'll be at the Tradewinds Bar.
0: The Tradewinds? Well, that's one of the waterfront bars, isn't it, Mr. Dollar?
1: That's right.
0: It's none of my business, sir, but I would be just a bit careful if I were you.
1: Now, what's that supposed to mean?
0: Well, that part of town, sir, it's not the best.
1: Oh, you're telling me. I got hit over the head down in that part of town last night.
0: And now you're going back there?
1: Real glutton for punishment, huh? My thought was that the Tradewinds Bar was as good a place to go as any at the moment. Connie had wanted me to meet her there last night. If she really was on the up and up, she might try to contact me there again. The Tradewinds was a typical waterfront dive. Through the swirling smoke, I could make out sailors, fishermen, West Indians, and tourists all rubbing elbows. Item 22, 50 cents, two rum punches. They came cheap there. Halfway through the second one, I spotted someone in the doorway, Connie. But then she saw me and ducked out fast. So she didn't want to contact me, but I sure wanted to contact her. I went out the side door. My hunch was right. She was trying the alley. I stepped in front of her.
2: Let go of me.
1: Oh, no, baby. Just stay put.
2: Please. I don't know what this is all about. Honest, Mr. Dollar.
1: Now, look. This is no time to start playing coy. Where's Chase?
2: I don't know.
1: Come on.
2: Please, you must believe me. I should never have come to you in the first place. I'm not Chase's girlfriend like you think.
1: Oh, try again, sister.
2: Really, I'm telling the truth, Mr. Dollar. I know I posed to you as his girl, but I'm really not.
1: Look.
2: I was trying to work something for myself. When you started talking about murder, I realized I was getting involved in things I shouldn't.
1: What are you talking about?
2: Honestly, I can explain everything to you, Mr. Dollar.
1: Okay. Inside. That's just what you're gonna do. Look, we'll take this table right here. Go on, sit down. All right now, Connie, let's have it.
2: Mr. Dollar, I want you to know I'm pretty ashamed of myself for what I was trying to do. It was wrong. I should have realized it sooner.
1: Less editorial and more news, huh?
2: Well, I met Tom Chase, or Tom James as he calls himself, here in Barbados a couple of days ago.
1: A couple of days ago? You mean in New York a long time ago, don't you, Connie?
2: No, Mr. Dollar, I wasn't Chase's girlfriend. I'd never seen him before 2 days ago, right here.
1: Go on.
2: I had a date with him. Then I found out you'd been asking around town for him. So I decided on a plan.
1: So?
2: Well, I found you and told you I knew where Chase was. You thought I was his girl, and so I went along with it. I was supposed to have a date with him last night here at the Tradewinds, but he didn't come.
1: He was too busy hitting me over the head at the time. You telling me the truth, Connie?
2: I swear it.
1: Then there's one big question. Why did you do it?
2: Because I'm broke, Mr. Dollar. I'm stranded here in Barbados, and I want to go back to the States. I thought
1: you were going to put the finger on him for enough dough to get back to the States, huh?
2: I'm afraid that's about it.
1: And you don't have any idea where he is now?
2: None at all.
1: Well, that's just fine. My last lead, out the window.
2: I'm sorry, Mr. Dollar.
1: You're sorry? Look, did he mention his girlfriend to you?
2: He did say he was expecting a friend down here.
1: They probably had it rigged for her to meet him here later. He didn't give you any indication where he was staying, huh?
2: No.
1: Or what his future plans were?
2: No. There was one thing.
1: Well, what was it?
2: Well, I don't know if it means anything
1: or not.
2: Come
1: on, let's have it.
2: Well, we were here at the Tradewinds night before last. Afterwards, we walked around the waterfront for a while.
1: Yeah?
2: Tom stopped and talked to one of the fishermen there for quite a while.
1: Ah. Could you hear what they were saying?
2: No, they left me and went off to one side.
1: Now, listen, Connie. Do you think you'd recognize that fisherman if you saw him again?
2: Yes, I think so.
1: Then come on. We went outside. It was sunset. A few fishermen were scattered along the wharves, mending nets, getting their gear in shape. We gave each one of them the once-over, and then kept going. Suddenly, Connie stopped.
2: There he is, Johnny. The one who's yawning.
1: Okay, thanks. You stay here. Good evening.
3: Good evening.
1: You don't sound very convinced.
3: Oh, sure, it's a good evening. Soon it will be a good night, and then I can go to bed.
1: Hey, look, I'd like to ask you a couple of questions.
3: Sure. Sure.
1: Mind staying awake a few minutes?
3: Good. It's that I'm tired. Last night I work all night.
1: Oh? Fishing really must be good around here.
3: It's not the fishing. It was the passenger.
1: Passenger? Who?
3: He don't give his name.
1: Where'd you take him?
3: Lagos Island.
1: Where's that?
3: 3 hours by boat from here.
1: What's there?
3: Nothing.
1: Nothing?
3: A small abandoned pier, an old abandoned house, nothing else. Nobody else.
1: Uh-huh. You let him off there, huh?
3: Yes. But he should be comfortable. He took much food with him.
1: You mean he's there now, then?
3: Sure. There are no boats there, and nobody could swim so far.
1: I see. Okay, partner. Thanks a lot. Pleasant dreams. At this point, it looked real easy. And I began to wonder if it wasn't a little too easy. Chase sitting there on Lagos Island with no way to get off. All I had to do was hire myself a boat and go pick him up. I looked at the fisherman. He smiled at me politely. I looked back at Connie. She smiled too. Yeah, everything could be on the up and up. Or it could be a great big trap. But one thing was clear. I was going to have to go to Lagos Island to find out.

0: Now, here's our star to tell you about the next exciting episode of this story.
1: Getting to the island of Lagos? Easy. But getting away from it in one piece? That's a different story. Join us, won't you? Yours truly, Johnny Dollar.

Yours truly, Johnny Dollar, starring Bob Bailey, is transcribed in Hollywood. Written by Robert Reif, it is produced and directed by Jack Johnstone. Be sure to join us for the next exciting episode of this story on Yours Truly, Johnny Dollar. Roy Rowan speaking.

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1: Now I see letters from the brother writing the sister. Dear B, Mama's really getting nuts now, and she's given Pa a lot of trouble, and she went into business with Hannah, and they got a stand. I heard real candy store dialogue. The mother's complaining. Now he gets a girlfriend. Dear B, I met this girl, and she... dig this. His love term ends a letter. Break an arm and write a letter, will you? Dear B, I met this girl. She's not very attractive, but I really like her. And I figured Ma would like her, but she doesn't, because when I'm talking, she picks up the other phone extension and says all sorts of insulting things. Now, is she a couple more like you letters? Dig this. Apparently they got married. There's missing letters. The mother writes to B. So I told, what's the kid's name? Jibby. I told Jibby. He spent the whole summer in bed with her. I said, look, you're going into the service. If she did it with you, what's she going to do with other guys? You're going to marry her and rule the day. So when the mother, see, doesn't have the daughter to rap out, she gets the son and the father. Then Uncle Irving had a heart attack in front of the television set. It's unhappy letters. Now I see the indictment. And if any of you would care to see this letter, dig, if that interested, I'll send you a photo stat of it, this is what I can do. Dig. It's beautiful. The last spritz. You're going to start with your hair again and be a slave to the beauty shop. If you make it blonde, forget I'm your mother. If it's ash blonde, all right. But that other kind of blonde, it's only good for the specs, the Filipinos, and the niggas, that the cheap chiseler bum you are. Now, you want to read the next letter? I'm going to serve jury duty this week. And I said, oh. I want to serve jury duty. And at least it'll take my mind off my thesaurus. It's a rape murder case. Okay. Who rapes? Who is caught? Who is accused of rape? Who can rape be really wrapped on to? Who can't pay you off and say, oh, you were hot too and you dug it? Go through the rape files. Any noble gentry? No. The real fops are always out of it. Loeb and Leopold, they're schlepping their scene. But that rape scene, that's... What's your name?
2: John Snyder Johnston. Okay, I'm a laborer. You raped this woman.
1: That's right. So she's going to be on the jury. Oh, yeah. Okay, I'm going to build her character. Then build the other cat's character. Now, I don't give it away, you see. The jury with her. No. I leave her off the way she was. The jury's back here now. They all have something to do the 24th. Just subtly lay it in. The 24th, I got to do something. 24th. Yeah, Bill, I got to do something. The 24th, 24th. Now we go to the guy who's guilty of the crime. Okay. This is just a fantasy. Myself, the criminal. Why the criminal? Because I finally did bust away and show them that these are big lies. This is what should be. This is good. Goodwin Knight is not corrupt, nor was Governor Long, nor was Huey Long. Because every politician since the beginning of time has been corrupt, so that's what is. If there ever was one politician that was not, they could measure up to, but that's a lie. So all are good, because all have always been that way. And the other is a dirty, rotten lie, a fantasy. People cannot go for 40 days with no water. That's a lie. You're measuring up to it.
2: God, they said, made your body, the creator, but they qualified the creativity. They stopped it above the kneecaps and resumed it just above the Adam's apple, thereby giving lewd connotation to mother's breast that fed us and father's groin that bred us. The nun is the celibate, the woman with 15 children, the loose harlot. If you are to be good, be like the Rav, be like the priest. The physical is foul. Pleasure has become the dirty word. Food you need to eat, but not to have a good time with. Anything that smacks of you having a good time is bad. Wear a blue suit to court is a lie, because a blue suit does not mean you're honest. Because every attorney will tell you, have you got a blue suit? Wear it. So if you want to see the crook, just grab somebody in the blue suit. So the guy in the walking shorts and the sandals, that is the truth. There's no good, bad. People are made to measure up. The good mother, you're not a good mother. It's a good mother. The lie, Faye Bainter. That's the good mother. Andy Hardy's mother. So good that Andy Hardy can bring over 50 guys at 4 o'clock in the morning. She never calls them bums. She gives them a glass of milk and a peanut butter sandwich. Not chicken fat on rye bread. She's sweet and good and a virgin. And a good girl is a virgin. And any girl who is not married and has a belly full of baby is a bum. That's right. Have to hurry up and zugnish and get her married quick and put the ring on, that blue suit on her finger. You little tramp, bringing disgrace on the family. A disgrace? That's a mitzvah. I got a baby here. It's a shame. So when I pull the covers off, the crime I committed, I didn't have anything to replace it. There is none. But now what cooks? The trial. The trial. The jurors start to file in. The fair trial with Shirley Beck. Yeah. With all of these people. So when an attorney looks to quiz the jury, how the hell does he know what kind of jury he's looking for? All the stock generalities. Where the guy looks the way he acts. No. Guy looks loose, must be the biggest prude in the world, man. Here's the funny thing, the reverse morality. Prude, that used to be a nice word. A Puritan, nobody wants to be called a Puritan or a prude. I'm no prude. I'm just Joe Rank. What do you think they said Kennedy cursed? Kennedy is very obscene and profane. What kind of a press release is that for a president? Because they know, yeah, the guy curses, he must be just like every Zora, he's a good guy. Yeah. That's what the Stevenson, what's it? Stevenson. Did you, any of you see the Kennedy thing, the brother with the, how the gangster lives in Chicago? With the Chet Huntley thing? Did you see it, any of you? Oh, groovy. Okay, now. So you listen to some credence. Okay. Dig Bobby Kennedy, who has an obsession against Italian gangsters. I know it. He's nuts with it. I dug it right there. They had a forum. CBS, they went with cameras. We're going to take you now to a place, Oak Park, or something in Chicago, where the gangsters live. I said, is it possible that they're going to... I mean, the gangsters, they must be holding up banks right there now. Because if they're not on trial, then they're not free, they're not committing crimes. They're going to show their houses. Okay, now they go down a block. They pick up the cameras. And we see the people coming out of the houses. This, they came on their street, they came out, and they were, what are you doing taking pictures of our house? We're citing them? No. So dig what they did. They got them all weird, bizarre angles, cut it so that the language, the dialect sounded bizarre. Hey, what are you doing? Jimmy, it's for the look. Hey, look, you do that, you do that. It's been like barbarians, eh? There's Kennedy, the brother. Well, what do you think, you know, blah, blah, blah, blah. Yeah. Where will Kennedy's Argentina be? What will happen when we blow it? Okay, prediction. 2 years, we blow it. Yeah, there's war, definite war. We lose it, definitely. Now, the thing that drags me is I'm 36. It's too late for me to change. If a war comes, right away, I join in the war effort. Why? I tell you, selfish motivation. Somebody 20 can't understand this. That's when I know, that's why I'm not that bug with Axelrod. Because he don't know, we got to stay in it. It's sick. Dig. I can't go with the Russians because I don't dig their chicks. That's one. They're gross. They belch and they pat me on the back. I don't want ladies to be sweet ladies with skirts and perfume and cute. I don't want you working on a farm and your hands. Ugh, your hands are... Be a lazy schluff and hot when I come home. That's it. That's one. Okay. I've been all over the world. This is the only country that cooks for me. I am that... I am offended by toilet smells. Emma's, again, people going to the toilet outside. And I want the market sterile. I'm used to supermarket. I'm used to... I don't like the new Cadillac. They changed it. Why did that nice line, the bump and the thing and the new thing? See, too old. I cannot make that change. So I won't dig Russia. I won't dig their chicks. And this I know. It's not, you know, I don't know the fantasy you have. You know, when they take over, we're still our tribe. They don't take you out of here, move you to Boston, move him to Biloxi. No, you stay in your own town. So with a young kid, 18, he goes with a Russian. No, I can't, because I know my tribe, my chick, my friend. What are you going with them for? You can stick together? Because when we get the country back, you tachaslecker, you're going to get it. So that's it. Can't make a move. Cannot make a move. Now, I think I said many times, communism don't make it at all. And they just did one thing that blew it for them. You know how much they had going for them? They had the Olympics. They had just sweet, but we had integration problems. We did up. We were screwed, man. Definitely. Okay, we were inhumane. We told the lie, regardless of race, color, creed, the post office mural. And we were ashamed. Those dirty commie spies, powers, bam! Oh, God, another embarrassed. So we were just on the ropes. Then a lot of people, the Russians are good. They have zoos with no fences between the lions and the sheep. Emmis, is that heavyweight for humanist values? They've done a thing. If you feed the animals enough, the lion don't chaser up the sheep. So when you start to read those, oh, Christ, they're really good, the Russians. They're perfect. Then they blew it by moving Stalin. That was it. What a mistake. Because then all of a sudden we saw, yeah, dummies, one of the poor Stalin. And our thing is, if you're right, then you don't change your mind. They were, Stalin, he's good, look at their heroes, and they put him in the... Yeah, they chucked him right out. Just like I gave it the Sherm Gay Shine, that's all. Get him out the new party, shut... Molotov, then that's it. They blew it. They blew it. So. Their daddies with stakes, yeah. As far as... The guns, they're outmoded. And we're still schlepping around in dopey boats that go 40 miles an hour. Playing store. Africa, because it is such an abrupt change and hasn't been hung up, their next generation may be the cappers. Because you think about it, they're very articulate. We told this afternoon when we met so-and-so that we... I hear cats wailing. And it's not even like a clumsy... It's not an assimilation. It's something... else. So they, our children, maybe instead of going to Puerto Rico, going to like the Congo. It's a beautiful country. They may be the cappers. Now, integration. I was off that 6-8 months ago. Yeah, because the battle's won. Martin Luther King, Kappa, heavyweights got in there and wailed with it. Yeah. So I know it's like whipping a dead horse. Then I got on some simpatico for the white southerner.
1: Yeah. Because life, look, time don't give him no nachas at all. Even a cheap B picture, the heavy now, the sweet liberal, black curly hair, the presto's got a boil back here. Yeah, they really stereotyped them. So, boy, there's a lot of people living outside of Atlanta, the nice people. Don't know. They don't know nada. The Russians are making a mistake. Those guys don't know that we have screwed up more cultures. We did in centuries of Japanese women that were delightful. We just wrapped them out in 1 year. That's it. We did them up with Milltowns, rock and roll. Screwed up the country. The Russians, I figured, a year and a half. A year and a half to Vic Tanny, Slenderella with those big gauches. Yeah, get rid of them. Yeah. Now, this is a generality, but I've noticed in this town, I saw a lot of pretty, very contemporary Japanese oriental-looking chicks. They're assimilating much quicker than their own men. Because the guy's still in slippers and not concerned with houses, Baroque, and yeah, they're pretty cool. The Chinese people still amaze me. Do you know how many? They never blow their cool. Where are the jurors? Where's those three Chinese jurors? Where's those Chinese people to say the poor minority group? I saw a parade, like in Philadelphia, they had a thing of civic thing, and here comes Poland, and a float, and all the Polish, just a big Polish, and even the Yidden, they had their dopey thing with Bedouins and payers, and each, and Africa had like a Yusuf Latif with a dopey bongo thing, and they was cooking, and the floats are coming by. Now I see China, the dragon, with just a statue. Yeah, they wouldn't even get in the parade. Come, Mr. Wong, we need the parade. Also, we give a statue and the money, but they're not schlepping parades. You never see them bowling. They just, the camel ad, they don't even look for that market. Even the schwa market. See, the ebony, this, you realize a Negro market, they hit heavier, heavier, heavier, trying to, there's no like Chinese looking key look, a little fade out. I want to see what this flick, what's the name of the Bridges and Hammerstein? Powder, so what that'll do. Maybe. Yeah.

good your head off about a half penny. Just like I said, I'm going to cut your head off. You can eat no more hot dogs.

This girl. Trill, yeah. Shining brightly red-rimmed and red-lined with the time, abused with the choice of the mind on ice-face-scraping chunks.